lovely to be with them alongside a huge and enthusiastic audience, so welcome all. So who's conducting? Well, we're delighted to welcome a prodigious talent on the international scene, Adam Hickox. This is Adam's proms debut, and he'll be guiding us through a programme of Russian classics. Shostakovich to begin, and that includes his cello concerto number 1, featuring soloist Maximilian Hornung. Later, we have a whimsical fairy tale poem by Sofia Gubaidulina. And we're rounding off with Rachmaninoff's glorious symphonic dances. Well, let's get things started right now with the festive overture by Shostakovich. Written in 1954 after an unexpected visit to the composer's apartment by a conductor from the Bolshoi Theatre Orchestra. They needed a new work to commemorate the October Revolution of 1917. Oh, and the concert was happening in 3 days' time. Shostakovich responded very quickly with sheer brilliance, thrilling fanfares, resounding sonorities, and masses of energy. So please welcome on stage now the leader of the Bournemouth Symphony Orchestra, Amin Merchant.

And here now to conduct the festive overture by Shostakovich, let's give a warm proms welcome to our conductor, Adam Hickox.

Absolutely brilliant. The festive overture by Shostakovich, played by the Bournemouth Symphony Orchestra, led by Amin Merchant and conducted by Adam Hickox, making his proms debut with us this afternoon. And what a fabulous start to this concert. Well, coming up next on this sunny late afternoon in Bristol, we're going to welcome the cellist Maximilian Hornung to the stage. He is an extraordinary talent. He hails from Germany, and the list of orchestras he's appeared with goes on and on, including the Berlin Philharmonic. He debuted with them less than a year ago. The Czech Philharmonic, the Swedish Radio Symphony Orchestra, the Zurich Tonhalle, and many of our UK orchestras. He's renowned for the pure expression in his performances, a special way of connecting with the audience, which means so much here at the Proms, as we have the most receptive audiences in the world, so it's said. Well, Maximilian will play the Cello Concerto No. 1 by Shostakovich, which you wouldn't describe as a romantic sort of concerto. It's full of sardonic wit, and the virtuosity is off the scale in all of the movements, but especially in the finale, where the solo part climaxes in some flailing demi-semiquavers. But earlier on, we have an urgently rhythmic opening movement, then a much longer lyrical elegy, and after that, a haunting solo cadenza leading straight into that frenzied finale. So to play Shostakovich's Cello Concerto No. 1 in E-flat major, let's welcome soloist Maximilian Hornung and to conduct the Bournemouth Symphony Orchestra, Adam Hickox.

Maximilian Hornung was the soloist in the Cello Concerto No. 1 in E-flat major by Dmitri Shostakovich. And Adam Hickox conducted the Bournemouth Symphony Orchestra performing live here at Bristol Beacon in this concert of Russian classics. Some gloriously grotesque effects in that finale, a sort of nightmarish folk dance with a solo part like a jagged line. And there were actually some sarcastic references in the music to a sentimental Georgian love song, Zuleiko, which is said to have been Stalin's favorite tune. Maximilian Hornung returning to the stage. He's acknowledging the musicians and taking another bow. What a fantastic performance. He's beckoning a bow there from Eleanor Blakeney, who played that beautiful horn solo that we heard. In fact, the whole orchestra now rising to their feet. Adam Hickox joining hands with Maximilian Hornung, and they're taking a bow together and another bow. The hall here is absolutely packed to the rafters. As I'm sure you can tell, the audience absolutely spellbound by that performance. I think for me, the high point was the solo cadenza. I knew from the rehearsal that was going to be a very special moment. Maximilian's tone in the bottom register, so rich, elemental and haunting. He is returning to the stage. I think an encore is going to be demanded. Yes, indeed. Here's an encore.

0: That was surely the perfect encore from Maximilian Hornung. He played with such a light touch. The prelude from Bach's Cello Suite No. 1 in G major. Maximilian began his career as principal cellist of the Bavarian Radio Symphony Orchestra, aged just 23. A few years later, he moved on to focus on his solo and chamber music career. He's returning to the stage. Such warm applause from our audience here in Bristol. I'm sure many more great concert performances, broadcasts and recordings await him in the future. Not just technical mastery there, but so much heart and soul. He's bowing to the orchestra now as well.
1: 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Thank you, Sarah. We will return to our English colleagues in just a moment, right after a quick break. I'm Steve Seal. SymphonyCast continues our concerts this week at the 2026 BBC Proms, one of the longest-running classical music festivals in the world. 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

0: Welcome back. I'm Steve Seal. This is APM's Symphony Cast. This week, we continue our summer residency at the 2026 BBC Proms, one of the longest-running classical music festivals in the world. And this time, we're at the Bristol Beacon in the city of Bristol for a program of Russian classics. And now we hand it back to our BBC colleague, Sarah Walker, who is once again on stage with the orchestra.
1: Welcome back to Bristol Beacon, where we're enjoying a superb concert from the Bournemouth Symphony Orchestra. I'm Sarah Walker, delighted to be with you here at the 2026 Proms. Well, the Bournemouth Symphony Orchestra are the orchestra in residence here at Beacon Hall, and they're treating us to a programme of Russian classics. This second half of the concert will be concluding with the Symphonic Dances by Rachmaninoff. That's one of the greatest Russian masterpieces of the 20th century. Before that, though, we have music by Sofia Gubaidulina, who died last year and left us with a rich catalogue of music, often spiritual and dramatic, sometimes playful, and always with luminous colours and textures. We'll hear her fairy tale poem, which began life as incidental music for a radio adaptation of a Czech fairy tale, The Little Chalk. This little object dreams of being used to draw exciting and magical images, but it's only used for boring words and numbers. It grows smaller as the children in the classroom grow bigger, until one day a little boy uses it to draw a castle, gardens, and the sea in sunlight. The chalk is happy and meets its end. An amazing metaphor for an artist's life, according to the composer. So here to conduct the Bournemouth Symphony Orchestra in Gubaidulina's fairy tale poem, let's welcome back to the stage Adam Hickox.

Such beautiful sonorities in that piece. Fairy tale poem by Sophia Gubaidulina, played for us here at the BBC Proms by the Bournemouth Symphony Orchestra, conducted by Adam Hickox. Some spellbinding solos from many of these extraordinarily talented players who are clearly at home with classical music from all eras, from the Baroque to the present day. Well, we've reached the final piece in this concert of Russian classics, coming to you live from Bristol's Beacon Hall. And the orchestra is going to perform the last major work to be completed by Sergei Rachmaninoff, his three symphonic dances. These were composed in his adoptive home of America in 1940, and they're a thrilling set of pieces. This is not the heart-melting Rachmaninoff that listeners at that time had come to expect. Their overall character is very assertive, and that's something we sense right from the opening. The first dance plunges us straight into an exciting musical adventure with a biting, march-like feel.

And lyrical passages provide a gorgeous contrast later on. The second of the dances also has a truly arresting opening, juicy brass sonorities giving way to a mysterious waltz. The third dance cranks up the tension, and here Rachmaninoff looks back at his beloved Russia, quoting from ancient chant melodies, including the Dies Irae from the Mass for the Dead. Well, the orchestration of this work took up every spare moment that Rachmaninoff could find, as he was incredibly busy with his performing schedule. But by 1941, the dancers were ready to be premiered by what he described as his favourite orchestra, the Philadelphia Orchestra, conducted by Eugene Ormandy. And over the years, they've grown to become a huge favourite with listeners around the world. Well, this work requires a much larger orchestra than the Goodbye Doona that we've just heard. And as I'm speaking, the stage is being reset behind me to accommodate another 43 musicians, including no fewer than 6 percussionists. And there's also an alto saxophone. And this is the first time that Rachmaninoff had used that instrument. And he gives it a prominent solo in the first dance. So things are quite busy here on the stage. The musicians are getting into place. And if you're wondering where I'm fitting in on the stage with all these musicians, I am getting in the way just a little bit. I'm here at the front of the stage next to David Daly, who's principal double bass, and trying not to get too close to the edge of the stage, as it does make me feel a little vertiginous if I get too close. So let's welcome once again our conductor, Adam Hickox, to conduct the Bournemouth Symphony Orchestra in Rachmaninoff's Symphonic Dancers.

0: What a fantastic vehicle for the Bournemouth Symphony Orchestra, Rachmaninoff's Symphonic Dancers, Adam Hickox's conductor, making his Proms debut here at Beacon Hall in Bristol.
1: A wonderful conclusion to this week's concert from the BBC Proms. Thank you, Sarah Walker, in Bristol at the Bristol Beacon. I'm Steve Seal. SymphonyCast is proud to be your radio home here in America for concerts from the BBC Proms Festival every summer, and we'll be back again next week. 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In the bit of time we have remaining, we'll enjoy just a bit more from the Bournemouth Symphony Orchestra. Here they are, led by Andrew Litton in Tchaikovsky's Capriccio Italian on SymphonyCast.

0: The Capriccio Italian by Tchaikovsky. Andrew Litton conducted the Bournemouth Symphony Orchestra on SymphonyCast. This week's SymphonyCast from the BBC Proms, featuring the Bournemouth Symphony Orchestra, showcased music by Sofia Gubaidulina, Shostakovich, and Rachmaninoff. 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I'm Steve Seal. We'll see you again next time on SymphonyCast. 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

From APM, American Public Media, this is Performance Today. I'm Valerie Kaler with the confession. I didn't read The Lion, the Witch, and the Wardrobe when I was a kid. In fact, I knew nothing about the Chronicles of Narnia until I was in my 20s. Luckily for me, I've always stayed in close touch with my inner 8-year-old, so I was just as enchanted and entertained as little Val would have been. The idea of portals to entirely other worlds is eternally compelling. Who wouldn't want to step into a different timeline for a while? Until such technology exists, we find our way there in art, in literature, in music. Kevin Lau's Narnia-inspired music is on the way this hour. Nadia Boulanger lived such a rich musical life in Paris. She was a concert pianist, a composer, a teacher of composition, and a conductor. Here's a piece she wrote in 1919, just after the end of the First World War. This is called Toward a New Life by Nadia Boulanger.

0: Lucy Mauro with Toward a New Life by Nadia Boulanger, written in 1919, just after the Great War. In just a moment, sweet, sad, sublime music from Nadia's sister, Lily Boulanger.
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0: From APM, American Public Media, this is Performance Today, taking you to concerts around the world. I'm Valerie Kaler. French composer Lily Boulanger was coming of age as an extraordinary composer while she was also terribly sick. She passed away in the spring of 1918 at the age of 24. What we're about to hear is the last piece of music she wrote with her own hand, Of a Sad Evening by Lily Boulanger.

0: David Afcam led the Minnesota Orchestra in Dumm Swell Triste of a Sad Evening. Much of the piece travels in a kind of colorful torment, and then the final minute settles into acceptance and serenity. Lily Boulanger wrote that in 1918. It's the last piece she had the strength to write in her own hand. She was 24 years old, and she died just a couple months later. In a moment, you've probably heard the phrase, never meet your heroes. I'd like to add, never eat the candy you read about in a fantasy novel. Friends, Turkish Delight is not worth betraying your family for. This is Performance Today from APM.
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0: It's been a real treat to feature the work of composer Kevin Lau with increasing regularity here on PT, so far mostly in the form of string quartets. We're about to hear the world premiere of a new orchestral work he wrote for ROCO, Houston's Chamber Orchestra. It's called Tales Before the Dawn of Time. For his inspiration, Kevin Lau leaned into his love of the fantasy genre and went all the way back to where that obsession began, with his deep affection for The Chronicles of Narnia by C.S. Lewis. Lau created a handful of musical themes that correspond to characters in Narnia, but he left them as little Easter eggs for people to sort out on their own. Maybe certain passages sound like the lion Aslan, or the evil white witch, or maybe they bring to mind specific characteristics of the Pevensey children. If you haven't read The Chronicles of Narnia, that's totally okay. The music is still magical and cinematic. Kevin Lau hopes it will speak to your inner child and invites you to imagine your own fantastical journey. This is the world premiere performance of Tales Before the Dawn of Time by Kevin Lau. Conductor Deliana Lazarova leads ROCO, Houston's Chamber Orchestra, in concert.

Composer Kevin Lau was thinking of one of his all-time favorite book series when he wrote that music, the fantasy books by C.S. Lewis, The Chronicles of Narnia. And though he intentionally did not note any direct associations to characters in his program notes, he believes fans of Narnia will hear the distinct characters come to life in the music. That was brand new music called Tales Before the Dawn of Time by Kevin Lau. Deliana Lazarova led ROCO, Houston's Chamber Orchestra, in the world premiere performance, a concert at St. John the Divine Church in Houston, Texas. Kevin Lau wrote that during his time as ROCO's composer in residence. And our broadcast of that concert was made possible by the Albert and Margaret Alkeck Foundation. By the way, if you are a Narnia fan, did you hear moments that reminded you of Aslan or the White Witch? Share your C.S. Lewis connections or any other musings on this brand new music. 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In a moment, a letter home from a Latin American in Paris. 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On the northern coast of Cuba, about an hour from Havana, lies the city of Matanzas. It's sometimes called the Venice of Cuba because of the 17 bridges crisscrossing three rivers that snake through town. It's also been called the Athens of Cuba, thanks to a long history of poets, musicians, and philosophers who rubbed shoulders there. One of those musicians was José White Lafitte. By the time he was 19 years old, Lafitte knew how to play 16 different instruments, but his primary instrument was the violin. After playing a concert with visiting American pianist Louis Moreau Gottschalk, Gottschalk raised the money to send Lafitte to Paris, where he studied violin and composition at the Paris Conservatory. Lafitte became a citizen of France, but always dearly loved his home country and held it in his heart. Here's a little love letter he wrote to Cuba, La Bella Cubana. Robert Debaut made this arrangement, played by Sphinx Virtuosi.

Sphinx Virtuosi in concert at Calderwood Hall, the performance space inside the Isabella Stewart Gardner Museum in Boston, Massachusetts. They played an arrangement of La Bella Cubana, The Beautiful Cuban Woman, by Jose White Lafitte. Music born in a beautiful city with an ugly history. Matanzas, about an hour away from Havana. A history of Spanish colonization, sugarcane plantations, and slavery. By the middle of the 19th century, 60% of Matanzas' population were enslaved Africans. The music we just heard was written in 1910 by Jose White Lafitte. His father was French, his mother an Afro-Cuban liberta, a freed woman. The bones of the dance might be European, but the flesh and blood, 100% Cuban. La Bella Cubana.

0: 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I'm Valerie Kaler. 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

From APM, American Public Media, this is Performance Today. I'm Valerie Kaler. Almost every year since 1984, New York City has what it calls Fleet Week. Dozens of big U.S. military ships pull up and dock all around the Big Apple. It's a chance for a lot of members of the U.S. Navy, Marines, and Coast Guard to get their first taste of New York City. Back in 1944, Leonard Bernstein helped create a Broadway musical about the adventures of three young sailors on a 24-hour leave in the Big Apple. Bernstein's musical obviously predates Fleet Week, but some experiences are timeless, like Three Sailors on the Town. Dance music by Bernstein, Ahoy! And right now, here's Laura Downs at the piano with her friend Zul Bailey playing cello. This is a fun transcription. Music by a young Leonard Bernstein. The opening movement from his sonata for clarinet and piano. Zul Bailey plays that clarinet part on the cello.

Cellist Zule Bailey playing a part that Leonard Bernstein wrote for the clarinet with Laura Downs at the piano. That was the opening movement from Bernstein's Clarinet Sonata in a version for cello. We've got more from Leonard Bernstein later this hour. Dance episodes from On the Town, on the way.

From APM American Public Media, this is Performance Today. I'm Valerie Kaler. I'm glad you're here for today's musical adventures and discoveries. It came to be called the Great Migration. From the late 19-teens through 1970, about 6 million African Americans left the rural South, seeking safety from Jim Crow laws and hoping for the economic opportunities promised in the industrial cities of the North. In 2010, Isabel Wilkerson wrote a groundbreaking and moving book called The Warmth of Other Suns. It follows the Great Migration and weaves together personal stories of three individuals. Wilkerson chronicles the realities African Americans faced when they arrived in the northern cities, the hardships and racism they endured. Composer Carlos Simon was inspired by Wilkerson's book, and in 2020, he wrote a piece capturing the feelings of the three people profiled in The Warmth of Other Suns. Simon wanted to express the duality of wanting to find rest, yet never being able to call a place home. Let's hear his quartet from a concert in Skaneateles, New York. The Ivalos Quartet is playing Warmth from Other Suns by Carlos Simon.

0: Warmth from Other Suns by composer Carlos Simon. Music inspired by Isabel Wilkerson's nonfiction book, The Warmth of Other Suns, the epic story of America's Great Migration. The Ivalos Quartet gave that concert during the Skinny Atlas Festival in Skinny Atlas, New York. Composer Carlos Simon wanted to evoke the experience of African Americans during the Great Migration. In his words, Warmth from Other Suns is a terrifying expression of the duality of wanting to find rest, yet never being able to call a place home. We are always glad to feature music by Carlos Simon here on PT. If you'd like to hear the Ivalos Quartet's Skinny Atlas performance of Warmth from Other Suns again, you can, anytime you like, over the next month. 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
1: 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I'm Frank Dominguez, and I hope you'll join me.
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0: A couple weeks ago, I bought a pack of sparkly water that was meant to be grapefruit. Said so on the box and on each can. But when I cracked that first one open, it was just wrong, like in a raspberry-adjacent way. For the record, if it had been completely raspberry, I could have lived with it, even though I'm a citrus gal. But it was not fully raspberry, and definitely not grapefruit. Some weird and deeply unsatisfying combination of both. Ordinarily, which is to say, when it's not in my can of sparkling water, I am a fan of ambiguity. I appreciate liminal spaces, cusps, edges, overlaps, transitions, the places where one thing becomes another thing. German composer Theodor Anton Blumer lived and worked during one of those periods of overlap. Born in 1881, died in 1963, he came of age at the dawn of a new century, and he wrote music that hovered in the liminal space between late Romanticism and early 20th century styles. The sextet we're about to hear comes from the early 1920s. It sounds lush and romantic in places, and playfully off-kilter in others. There's a sense of reaching, of experimenting with chord progressions and harmonies, of obfuscating meter in a way that teeters on the edge of mild chaos but never quite tips over. Here's a performance of the very delightful Sextet for Piano and Winds from the Round Top Festival Institute. The original theme with variations by Theodor Anton Blumer.

Flutist Carol Winsance, oboist Andrew Parker, clarinetist Amitai Varty, bassoonist Kristen Wolf Johnson, Alberto Suarez played French horn, and Victor Valkov was at the piano. They played the original theme with variations, written in 1921 by German composer Theodor Anton Blumer. That performance was from the annual Round Top Festival Institute in Round Top, Texas. When it began in 1971, the Round Top Festival in Central Texas had 10 piano students for just over a week. They rented pretty much everything. Now, they have a 210-acre campus, including a 1,200-seat concert hall, concerts year-round, and a big six-week summer training program for about 100 of the top young orchestral players in the country, who work with world-class conductors and learn what it means to be a member of a top-flight orchestra. The Round Top Festival Institute. In a moment, Shore Leave in the Big Apple. 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Leonard Bernstein was 26 years old when he wrote the music for a ballet called Fancy Free, the story of three U.S. sailors on the town in New York City for 24 hours. That ballet was turned into a full-fledged musical called On the Town in 1944. It became a huge hit on Broadway. And that musical launched Bernstein's career as a Broadway composer. You can draw a straight line from his experience there to West Side Story, which lit up Broadway a dozen years later. Let's hear a performance of three dance episodes from Bernstein's On the Town. The three movements of this little suite are The Great Lover, Lonely Town, and New York, New York. Rune Bergman conducts the Argovia Philharmonic in concert in Aarau, Switzerland.

0: New York, New York, what a wonderful town. The Bronx is up and the battery's down. The last of three dance episodes from On the Town by Leonard Bernstein. The 1944 musical is all about three sailors on shore leave in New York City, trying to squeeze as much fun and adventure as possible out of their 24 hours of R&R in the Big Apple before shipping out. Conductor Rune Bergman led the Argovia Philharmonic in concert in Aarau, Switzerland, in a place that has not always been a concert venue. For more than a century, the Alte Reithalle was where the Swiss cavalry trained their horses. It was renovated in 1972 into a modifiable space for hosting a variety of events. And it's now a great concert venue, serving pre- and post-concert drinks at a bar in the stables, the Old Riding Hall in Aarau, Switzerland. 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National Gallery members fuel creativity across the country. 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Join today at nga.gov. I'm Valerie Kaler. 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
1: 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It aims to establish the region as a semiconductor hub that could supply 1 in 4 U.S.-made computer chips by the end of the decade, creating opportunities for places like Broome County. Broome County leaders are already getting the region ready to take advantage of this extraordinary economic development opportunity.
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1: The Great E Minor Violin Concerto of Felix Mendelssohn just a few minutes away. First, this by Bach. It's a chorale prelude, Allein Gott in der Höhe. It's played by Lionel Rogge.

That was organist Lionel Rogge performing on an organ that Bach himself played on in Arlesheim, Germany, a chorale prelude, Glory to God Alone in the Highest, from all of the Bach organ works recorded by Lionel Rogge. I'm Peter Van de Graaff with a true masterpiece here, one of the most often performed and recorded violin concertos. It's by Felix Mendelssohn, the great E minor concerto. Here is Henrik Schering violin and Antal Doraty to conduct the London Symphony.

0: That was violinist Henrik Schering, joined by the London Symphony conducted by Antal Doraty, and we heard the E minor violin concerto by Felix Mendelssohn.
1: 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This is Alec Baldwin. 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
0: Here is A Song Without Words of Mendelssohn, and it's played by Daniel Barenboim.

from his recordings of all the many songs without words of Felix Mendelssohn, Daniel Barenboim, there brought us the Opus 30, number 5. And on to some orchestral music now. Here is music by a Scottish composer named George Macfarren. It's something of a miniature symphonic poem, as it tells the story of a feud along the border of Scotland and England. It's called the Chevy Chase Concert Overture. David Lloyd-Jones leads the English Northern Philharmonia.

David Lloyd-Jones and the English Northern Philharmonia with the concert overture Chevy Chase by George McFarren. Another concert overture now, this less outwardly descriptive as the one we just heard. This is by the African-American composer Florence Price, who was the first woman to have, an African-American woman, to have a symphony performed by a major orchestra. But here is her concert overture number 2, not descriptive of anything in particular. The Württemberg Philharmonic, conducted here by John Jetter.

0: Concert Overture No. 2 of the two by the American composer Florence Price. John Jetter conducting there the Württemberg Philharmonic.
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music here by a composer who was a contemporary of Mozart's, best known for his operas by far. His name is Domenico Cimarosa. And we listened, first of all, to an overture to one of those operas. He was famous for his comic operas, and this is one called L'Infedeltà Fedele, the unfaithful, faithful one, that could be loosely translated. Here is the Esterhazy Orchestra conducted by Alessandro Amoretti.

That's the overture to the comic opera L'Infedeltà Fedele by Domenico Cimarosa. It's good to be with you. I'm looking forward to sharing with you a couple of concertante pieces, the first of which we hear now. It is a sinfonia concertante, a form which flourished in the late 18th century and has multiple solo instruments with orchestra. In this case, Aurel Nicolet flute, Heinz Holliger oboe, with the Academy of St. Martin in the Fields, led by Kenneth Silito. Sinfonia concertante by Domenico Cimarosa.

Aurel Nicolet and Heinz Holliger there with the Academy of St. Martin in the Fields, led by Kenneth Celito. Sinfonia Concertante by Domenico Cimarosa. The word concertante implies a concerto-like setting, and this is a poema concertante by the Catalan composer Javier Montsalvatge. It's for violin and orchestra, and this is Rachel Barton Pine with the North German Radio Philharmonic, conducted by Celso Antunes.

0: That was the Poema Concertante by the Catalan composer Javier Montsalvatge.
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0: Rachel Barton Pine, violin, North German Radio Philharmonic, and Celso Antunes was the conductor. We are going to turn to some Caribbean-inspired music, including a ballet called La Guiablesse, The She-Devil. We'll get to that in just a moment. Here, though, by that same composer whose music we just heard, Javier Montsalvatge, is the Canto Negro, the Black Song.

an earworm, if there ever was one. The delightful Canto Negro, the black song, one of the five black songs by Javier Montsalvatge. There's a bit of a Caribbean influence to that piece. Marisa Martins, mezzo-soprano, Mac McClure, piano. From 1927 comes this ballet by American composer William Grant Still. Caribbean inspired, it's called La Guillablesse, the She-Devil. Isaiah Jackson conducts the Berlin Symphony.

That was a performance by the Berlin Symphony conducted by Isaiah Jackson and Caribbean-inspired music by the African-American composer William Grant Still. We heard a complete performance of that little ballet called La Guillablesse, The She-Devil, from 1927. And this is an arrangement of a South American folk song made by William Grant Still.

0: Oregon String Quartet. That music arranged by William Grant Still.
1: It's 2 o'clock. 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
0: Before we hear one of the Beethoven symphonies, the Symphony No. 8, I have this little song by Beethoven called An die Hoffnung, the Ode to Hope. This is tenor Peter Schreier and pianist Walter Olberts.

0: A performance by the Manchester Camerata, Douglas Boyd, the conductor, as we heard the Symphony No. 8 in F by Beethoven.
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0: In just a moment or two, we will be listening to a couple of double reed wind sonatas by two very different composers. One is Camille Saint-Saëns, the other is the Lithuanian-Polish composer Grażyna Batsiewicz. But a bit more Beethoven, first of all. The Eighth Symphony, probably the lightest of Beethoven in weight and in temperament. And this also a lighter piece. It's a German dance.

Oliver Dohnányi conducting that German dance by Beethoven. Right at the very end of the long life of French composer Camille Saint-Saëns, so we're talking into the early 20s here, he wrote a series of wind sonatas. And here's one of those pieces. It's his bassoon sonata. David McGill is the bassoonist, joined by pianist Peter Serkin.

That work ended up being one of the very, very last compositions written by Camille Saint-Saëns. As I mentioned before, we heard that piece. He wrote three wind sonatas at the very end of his life, so this is 1921 now, and that was the third and last of those three, the Bassoon Sonata in G, and it was played by David McGill, bassoon, and Peter Serkin, piano. Another sonata, or more precisely, a sonatina, little sonata for double reed instrument and piano. This is by the Polish composer of Lithuanian extraction named Grażyna Batsiewicz, the oboe sonatina. And this is Nancy Ambrose King playing the oboe with Sylvia Wang, piano.

0: It's really quite wonderful to see that that woman is getting a lot more attention these days, although sadly not so much during her lifetime. Her name is Grażyna Bacewicz, a Polish-born composer. Her parentage was Lithuanian, a 20th century, obviously, composer. And that was her Oboe Sonatina, Little Sonata for Oboe and Piano, performed by Nancy Ambrose King, Oboe, Sylvia Wong, Piano.
1: The Micron Project, centered in Clay, New York, is the largest private investment in New York State history. It aims to establish the region as a semiconductor hub that could supply 1 in 4 U.S.-made computer chips by the end of the decade, creating opportunities for places like Broome County. Broome County leaders are already getting the region ready to take advantage of this extraordinary economic development opportunity.
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I have here for you a pair of keyboard fantasies by Carl Philipp Emanuel Bach. First, Roland Münch is the organist in this Fantasia and Fugue in C minor.

If you thought that's music by Bach, you're right, but not that Bach, rather his son Carl Philipp Emanuel Bach, Roland Münch, playing the Fantasia and Fugue in C minor. I am really excited to share with you the Symphony No. 1 by a Swedish composer named Kurt Otterberg. Get to that in a little bit. Here, performing on a forte piano, a period instrument thus, is a Fantasy in C major by Carl Philipp Emanuel Bach.

0: We are told that Carl Philipp Emanuel Bach was a master improviser, much like his father, Johann Sebastian Bach. And I think in a piece that, like the one we just heard, you can really hear, you can imagine him sitting at the piano, or forte piano in this case, just making up music as it comes to his mind. And that was the Fantasy in C by Carl Philipp Emanuel Bach, performed on a forte piano by Andreas Steyer.
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0: And this is a chorale setting by his father, Johann Sebastian Bach, from his cantata 133.

the concluding chorale, Ich freue mich in dir, I rejoice in thee, from Cantata 133 by Bach, conducted by Nicole Mott. A major work now by a 25-year-old Swedish composer who was not a composer by profession. He worked in the patent office, but was passionate about writing music, and although he lived well into the 20th century, never gave in to the modernisms that were then popular, but always wrote in a romantic style. His name is Kurt Atterbury. It looks like Atterberg. And this is his Symphony No. 1 from 1909 to 1911. Ari Rossilainen conducts the Frankfurt Radio Symphony.

A performance by the Frankfurt Radio Symphony Orchestra conducted by Ari Rossilainen, who together have recorded all the symphonies by that composer, whose name is Kurt Atterberg. Looks like Kurt Atterberg, a Swedish composer. Wrote that music from 1909 to 1911 as a 25-year-old. That was his symphony number one in B minor. That's a lot of orchestral music, and I think very worth hearing, as I think are all the symphonies by Atterberg. But let's change things up a little bit here with a bit of piano music, and famous piano music at that. This is the Etude Opus 10, number 5, the so-called Black Key Etude by Chopin, in a recording with Vladimir Horowitz.

Vladimir Horowitz playing the Black Key Etude by Chopin. It's 4 o'clock. You're listening to WCNY-FM Syracuse, WUNY-FM Utica, and WJNY-FM Watertown. Thanks for being with me. Our lineup of music includes Dvorak's and that of his pupils, Oscar Nedbal, Josef Suk, Vyacheslav Novak. We're going to focus on the pupils of Dvorak, but first, a little work by the master himself. As this is Dvorak's intermezzo, it's also known as a nocturne in B major, played by the Kuhl Quartet.

Intermezzo or Nocturne, which was originally part of a string quintet, but then published separately by Antonín Dvořák. The Kuhl Quartet, led by Roger Kuhl, with Peter Buckoak, double bass. Peter Van de Graaff is my name, and the pupils of Dvořák, who was a respected, highly respected and beloved teacher. And we're going to hear music by three of his pupils, Vítězslav Novák, Josef Suk, who later became Dvořák's son-in-law. And right now we have something by Oscar Nedbal. Very interesting career did Nedbal have, as he was a very serious conductor and violinist of the highest order, and yet he focused on writing lighter music, sort of in the style of Johann Strauss Jr. in this case. It's called the Forest Bells Waltz, and Douglas Bostock leads the Carlsbad Symphony.

Carlsbad Symphony, Douglas Bostock conducting. That's called the Forest Bells Waltz by Oskar Nedbal, Czech composer born in 1874 and a pupil of Antonín Dvořák, as was our next composer, who later became Dvořák's son-in-law, Josef Suk. We'll hear his suite for piano called Spring. The movements are Spring, then The Breeze, In Expectation, an untitled movement, and finally Longing. This is pianist Margaret Fingerhut.

0: Suite for piano by the Czech composer Josef Suk, called Spring. Margaret Fingerhut was the pianist. Josef Suk, famous as the son-in-law of his teacher, Antonín Dvořák, and we're focusing on the pupils of Dvořák.
1: What makes a life? That question haunted composer Jennifer Higdon after the death of her brother. And then she had a vision. The sky with endless possibilities, and a glass cathedral in the sky, a doorway into and out of this world. Higdon's Blue Cathedral on the next performance today from 8 p.m.
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0: We'll get to another one in just a moment, one named Vyacheslav Novák. Here's something by the master himself. This is one of the 12 cypresses, originally songs by Dvořák, which he arranged for string quartet.

Cleveland Quartet playing One of the Cypresses by Antonin Dvorak. We continue now with music by pupils of Dvorak and listen to some music by Vyacheslav Novak, born in 1870. And Dvorak did much to further the career of Novak, actually suggesting Novak's music to Dvorak's own publisher, Simrock, who then published some of Novak's music. This is music from 1905 by Novak, Serenade in D for Small Orchestra, played by the Ukrainian Chamber Orchestra, led by Andrew Mogrelia.

0: Some music by an early 20th century Czech composer, although born in 1870, Vítězslav Novák. From 1905, we heard his Serenade in D for small orchestra. Novák was a pupil of Dvořák.
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0: I'm Peter Van de Graaff, and I have here a couple of pieces from early 17th century Venice, both of them by Giovanni Gabrieli, to Canzone, played by Hesperian 20.

The word canzone means literally song, but nothing sung there. But we heard two canzone by Giovanni Gabrieli, the first from 1597, the second from 1615. And both of them were performed by the group which was then known as Hesperian 20. In late 19th century Paris, Russian music was all the vogue as they were first being introduced to the exotic sounds of the Russian Five. And French composer Henri Rabaud wrote a divertimento on Russian songs because of that influence. We're going to hear that work now with the Rhineland-Pfalz Philharmonic led by Leif Segerstam.

Leif Segerstam and the Rheinland-Pfalz Philharmonic with a divertimento on Russian songs by Henri Rabaud. And we slide nicely into our next piece, which is a capriccio on Russian songs, three in all, by Mikhail Glinka for piano four hands. We have Joan Yarbrough and Robert Cohen, dual pianists.

Music written in 1834 by a man who is famous as the father of Russian nationalistic music, Mikhail Glinka. We heard his Caprice on three Russian themes. He wrote it for piano four hands. It was arranged there for two pianos and played by Joan Yarborough, and Robert Cohen. Here's a Russian folk song sung by Dmitry Vorostovsky with the Osipov Folk Orchestra. Masha Has Been Told.

Dmitry Vorostovsky and the Osipov Russian Orchestra, Masha Has Been Told, a Russian folk song. Let's hear some Mozart next. It's rather unusual. A serenade is intended for lighter listening. It's to be an easy work to hear. And yet this is in the very dramatic key of C minor for some reason. And yet it is, I dare say, very pleasant to listen to. I think you'll find so as well. This is Mozart's 12th wind serenade, and we hear the English concert winds.

Performance by the English Concert Winds of one of the Wind Serenades by Mozart is Kirchhoff 388, the Serenade number 12 in C minor. Follow that with a bit of Francis Poulenc, why not? This is Eric Parkin at the piano. We'll hear the second of the three novelettes by Poulenc.

0: The British pianist Eric Parkin has recorded all of Francis Poulenc's piano music, and that comes from the collection. We heard the second of the three novelettes.
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0: Live from NPR News in Washington, I'm Windsor Johnston. Jury deliberations resume this morning for a sixth day in the Lindsey Clancy murder trial in Massachusetts. Jurors appear to be deadlocked over whether she was criminally responsible for killing her three young children. Deborah Becker from member station WBUR in Boston has been following the trial.
1: Judge William Sullivan told the jurors that they know the case best and should try to reach consensus.
2: There is no reason to suppose that the case will ever be submitted to 12 persons more intelligent, more impartial, or more competent to decide it.
1: These are sort of a final step before a mistrial might be declared, and that's according to John Thompson, a criminal defense attorney who's not involved in this case.
0: Deborah Becker from member station WBUR reporting. Lindsey Clancy does not deny killing the children in 2023. Her attorneys say she was suffering from postpartum psychosis. Prosecutors argue she knew what she was doing. Chevron has announced it's doubling its production in Venezuela over the next 5 years. But as NPR's Julia Simon reports, the new oil would have implications for the environment.
3: These Chevron assets in Venezuela are some of the most planet-heating oil assets on Earth, says Basha Madavi, political science professor at University of California, Santa Barbara.
4: This expansion is effectively a carbon bomb. And so if Chevron does produce this field, that's roughly 52 million tons of carbon dioxide equivalent per year additional.
3: He says that's equivalent to the emissions of about 12 million gas-powered cars. Chevron did not respond to a request for comment. The Chevron announcement comes as the United Nations says the world has passed a dangerous threshold for global warming. Julia Simon, NPR News.
0: New York City is banning the use of artificial intelligence in elementary and middle schools. NPR's Sequoia Carrillo reports the move comes as more schools reassess the technology's role in the classroom.
5: More than 900,000 students will head back to class next week in New York City public schools. A new ban on generative AI will apply to many of them. Pre-K students through eighth grade will not be allowed to use or be taught with any software or teaching tools that use the technology. The ban is not final. Mayor Zoran Mamdani announced it as a one-year moratorium while the city spends the year figuring out the impacts of AI on younger students. High school students will also be required to take a twice-yearly AI literacy trainings to help them think critically about the technology. Sequoia Carrillo, NPR News.
0: You're listening to NPR News from Washington. A federal judge in Maryland has blocked the Trump administration's latest effort to restrict birthright citizenship. The court issued a preliminary injunction on Wednesday, citing the Supreme Court's rejection of an earlier attempt by the White House. The order will remain blocked while a class action lawsuit moves forward. The Trump administration is backing OpenAI in its copyright fight with the New York Times. The case centers on the use of the Times content to train OpenAI's large language models. NPR's David Folkenflik reports the Justice Department says the outcome could affect U.S. leadership in artificial intelligence.
6: The New York Times struck a deal last year with Amazon, allowing that digital titan to feed Times content into its AI systems. But the Times has alleged vast copyright infringement by OpenAI, which has no such deal. OpenAI has said, quote, it would be impossible to train today's leading AI models without using copyrighted materials. But the company argues it transforms the content legally. As far from the first litigation involving the Times, Trump, and the administration, the president privately filed a $15 billion lawsuit against the Times over its coverage. For its part, the Times is suing the Pentagon over restrictions on reporting. David Folkenflik, NPR News.
0: Tropical storm Edward has weakened after dumping nearly 2 feet of rain across parts of Texas following landfall near the border with Louisiana this week. More than 50,000 utility customers remain without power. I'm Windsor Johnston, NPR News in Washington.
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8: Good morning. 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I'm Spencer Phillips. Let's take a look at your forecast for today. Going to have a chance of showers today, mainly before 7 a.m. Cloudy through the morning, gradually clearing up with a high near 82 degrees. Overnight tonight, we do have a chance of showers, mainly between 11 p.m. and 2 a.m. The low should be down around 65 for the low and have increasing clouds throughout the night. Friday, mostly sunny with a high near 79 degrees. We have overcast skies right now for most of the listening area. It's 70 in Syracuse, 66 in Utica and Rome, 69 in Watertown, Fulton, and Oswego, 67 in Ithaca and Cortland, and in Kingston, Ontario, it's 20 degrees Celsius.
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8: We're going to start with music by Johann Heineken, and this is his concerto performed by the Reinhard Goebel and the Musica Antiqua Cologne.

Music by Johann Heineken. That was his concerto for flute, oboe, and violin with Theorbo and Basso Continuo in D major. Reinhard Goebel conducted the Musica Antiqua Cologne. It's 6:16. Let's take a look at your forecast for today. We do have a chance of showers today, mainly before 7 a.m. Cloudy through mid-morning, gradually clearing up with a high near 82 degrees. Overnight tonight, a slight chance of showers between 11 p.m. and 2 a.m., increasing clouds with a low around 65, and tomorrow mostly sunny with a high near 79 degrees. We have overcast skies right now for the entire listening area. It's 70 degrees in Syracuse, 66 in Utica and Cortland, 69 in Watertown, Fulton, and Oswego, 67 in Ithaca, Cortland, and in Kingston, Ontario, it's 20 degrees Celsius. We have some music by Monteverdi next. This is his Magnificat. For six, John Elliott Gardner conducts the English Baroque Soloists and the Monteverdi Choir.

0: Music by Monteverdi. That was his Magnificat for six. John Elliott Gardner led the English Baroque soloist with the Monteverdi Choir. It's 6:35. 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I'm Spencer Phillips.
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0: Let's take a look at your forecast for today. We have a chance of showers mainly up until around 7 a.m. today. Cloudy through mid-morning, gradually clearing up with a high near 82 degrees. Overnight tonight, a slight chance of showers between 11 p.m. and 2 a.m., increasing clouds with a low down to 65. And tomorrow, mostly sunny with a high near 79 degrees. We do have overcast skies right now for the entire listening area. It's 70 degrees in Syracuse, 66 in Utica and Rome, 69 in Watertown, Fulton, and Oswego, 67 in Ithaca and Cortland, and in Kingston, Ontario, it's 20 degrees Celsius. We have in store for us a concert tonight by the New York Phil.
2: 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Please join me for a concert that will also include new music by Kate Soper, plus the Symphony in Three Movements by Stravinsky. 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
0: We have music by Orlando Gibbons next. This is his Fantasy in Four Parts. This is Fretwork with organist Paul Nicholson.

0: Music by Orlando Gibbons. We heard his Fantasy in Four Parts, and that was Fretwork with organist Paul Nicholson. It's 6:42. 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I'm Spencer Phillips.
1: 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Various heavenly bodies are mentioned in texts set by composers like Tompkins, Palestrina, and Johannes Chaconia. We'll hear performances by Capella Pratensis, Pomerium, and Tafelmusik. 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
3: A story of star-crossed lovers, Donizetti's Lucia di Lammermoor is filled with intense passion and tragedy. I'm Lisa Flynn. Join me as we head to Milan for this emotional roller coaster as Speranza Scappucci leads a distinguished cast and the chorus and orchestra of La Scala. 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
0: We have some Beethoven for you next. This is his Horn Sonata in F major, opus 17. Robert Levin is on piano with Anthony Halsted on horn.

0: Music by Beethoven. We heard his Horn Sonata in F Major, Opus 17. That was Robert Levin on forte piano with Anthony Halstead on horn. It's just about the top of the hour. The news will be up shortly.
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0: Live from NPR News in Washington, I'm Windsor Johnston. Gloria Steinem, a trailblazing journalist and leading voice of the modern women's movement, has died. Steinem spent decades fighting for women's equality at home, in the workplace, and across American society. Her death was announced this morning in a social media post. Steinem was 92. People across Iran are assessing the damage from a heavy wave of U.S. airstrikes. Tehran is reporting military and civilian casualties, while the U.S. says its forces struck Iranian military targets. NPR's Adil Al-Shalchi reports.
1: The U.S. military said its recent wave of strikes were in response to recent Iranian attempts to attack commercial shipping in the Strait of Hormuz and against American service members based in the region. According to a statement released by the Islamic Revolutionary Guards Corps, four members of their aerospace division were killed in U.S. strikes on Tuesday. The Iranian Ministry of Health said that four people were killed during a U.S. strike on a wedding in southern Iran. The U.S. military did not comment on that particular incident, but a U.S. Central Command spokesperson acknowledged there were reports of civilian casualties during Tuesday's attacks. Iran retaliated on Tuesday by targeting the Gulf and Jordan. Early Wednesday morning, Kuwaiti armed forces said it was intercepting missile and drone attacks coming from Iran. Hadil Al-Shalchi, NPR News, Istanbul.
0: Billions of dollars in taxes went uncollected last year after the IRS cut thousands of staffers. NPR's Scott Horsley reports on the new findings.
2: Revenue from tax audits plunged 35% last year as the Trump administration laid off thousands of IRS auditors. Any savings from the staff cuts were dwarfed by the drop in tax collections. The inspector general says the fallout could be even larger if more people conclude they can avoid paying taxes without the risk of getting caught. Natasha Sarin, who is a counselor on tax policy in the Biden administration, says money spent policing the tax code pays off many times over.
3: You're less likely to speed when you know that there is a cop on the beat.
2: More than 25,000 IRS employees were laid off or took early retirement last year, including about 3,600 tax examiners. Scott Horsley, NPR News, Washington.
0: The Trump administration's oil agreements with Venezuela are raising new questions about the country's political and economic future. The deals deepen Washington's ties with acting President Delcy Rodriguez following the U.S. capture of her predecessor, Nicolas Maduro. NPR's John Otis reports on how Venezuelans are responding.
4: People now, it's really quite jarring to see their current president cozying up to Trump and to Chevron. Now, critics claim that new oil deals are the result of Trump's gunboat diplomacy after removing Maduro and are therefore unconstitutional.
0: NPR's John Otis. This is NPR. New York City has announced that it's banning generative AI in elementary and middle school classrooms. The one-year moratorium will apply from pre-K through eighth grade, including classroom tools that use the technology. Mayor Zohran Mamdani says the city will use the next year to study AI's impact on children. High school students will still be allowed to use the technology, but will have to complete AI literacy training twice a year. A federal judge has ruled that Google does not need to break up its advertising business. It will, however, have to make changes to benefit competitors. NPR's John Ruwitch reports a court ruled last year that Google's ad business was an illegal monopoly.
5: The vast majority of Google's revenue comes from ads, and in a case brought by the Justice Department, a judge ruled last April that Google's ad business amounted to a monopoly. The DOJ sought the breakup of parts of Google's ad tech business, but now the judge has rejected that idea. The parties are instead ordered to jointly propose a final judgment within 30 days, including changes to Google's ad business that address the monopoly concerns. Google has lost at least two other recent antitrust cases, but judges have rejected restructuring as a remedy, an outcome that analysts say is a win for the company. John Ruwitch, NPR News.
0: Uber is cutting about 3,300 jobs in its largest round of layoffs since the pandemic. The company says it's trying to reduce management layers and free up money for growth, including a major push into robo-taxis. This is NPR News.
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7: Let's take a look at your forecast for today. Going to have a chance of showers here up until around 9 a.m. Cloudy through mid-morning, gradually clearing up with a high near 82 degrees for today. Overnight tonight, a slight chance of showers between 11 p.m. and 2 a.m. We're going to have increasing clouds with a low down to 65 degrees. And tomorrow, mostly sunny with a high near 79 degrees. We have cloudy skies for the entire listening area. It's 71 in Syracuse, 67 in Utica and Rome, 70 in Watertown, 69 in Fulton, Oswego, Ithaca and Cortland's in at 66, and in Kingston, Ontario, it's 20 degrees Celsius.
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7: 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We have a little Mendelssohn coming up a little later, a nice violin work by Stravinsky, and up next here we have some Mozart. This is his early symphony, number 9 in C major, Kursaal 73. This is Eric Leinsdorf with the Philharmonic Symphony Orchestra of London.

0: That was an early Mozart symphony. They don't know the exact date, but they think it's around 1769. And that was a recording by Eric Leinsdorf with the Philharmonic Symphony Orchestra of London. Mozart's Symphony No. 9 in C major. It's 7:18. 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I'm Spencer Phillips.
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0: We have music by Stravinsky next, and this one is an arrangement from his ballet Pulcinella. And this is, they refer to this arrangement for violin and piano as Suite Italienne. Music by Stravinsky. This is Jessica Mathis, and on violin with Rodney Waters on piano.

0: Violinist Jessica Matesse with pianist Rodney Waters. That was Igor Stravinsky's Suite Italienne, and that was music based off of the Pulcinella Ballet. It's 7:38. 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Let's take a look at your forecast for today. Going to have a slight chance of showers today up until around 9 o'clock. Cloudy through mid-morning, gradually clearing up with a high near 82 degrees. Overnight tonight, a slight chance of showers between 11 p.m. and 2 a.m. We'll have increasing clouds with a low down to 65 degrees. Tomorrow, mostly sunny with a high near 79. We have cloudy skies right now for the entire listening area. It's 71 in Syracuse, 67 in Utica and Rome, 70 in Watertown, 69 in Fulton, Oswego, 66 in Ithaca and Cortland, and in Kingston, Ontario, it's 20 degrees Celsius.
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0: We're going to move on to music by Mendelssohn. This is his String Symphony No. 7 in D minor. This is William Boughton with the English String Orchestra.

0: Music by Mendelssohn. We heard his String Symphony No. 7 in D minor. William Boughton led the English Chamber Orchestra. We have the news coming up shortly. Looking ahead, we have music by Fauré, Volkmann, and even Rameau coming up next hour. In the 9 o'clock hour, we have a great work by Janáček for string orchestra, and even some music by Arvo Pärt. Stay tuned.
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0: Live from NPR News in Washington, I'm Windsor Johnston. Israeli officials say the military has no plans to pull back from Gaza, and the defense minister is again calling for Palestinians to leave the territory. NPR's Carrie Khan reports the tougher rhetoric comes as Prime Minister Benjamin Netanyahu faces a tight re-election race.
1: During a surprise visit to Gaza, Netanyahu said Israel's military will not retreat from its current positions in the territory. Netanyahu said Israeli troops aren't moving. They control 60% of the strip and, quote, there is still more to come. Mapping analysis by NPR and others puts Israeli control of Gaza's territory at closer to 70%. Israeli airstrikes continue in violation of the U.S.-brokered ceasefire. Meanwhile, Defense Minister Israel Katz says Israel will facilitate mass migration out of Gaza by, quote, any means. Critics say forced Palestinian migration constitutes ethnic cleansing. Katz says President Trump and the U.S.-backed Port of Peace have, quote, frozen that plan, but says it still remains a possibility. Carrie Khan, NPR News, Tel Aviv.
0: Defense Secretary Pete Hegseth has removed a growing number of senior military officers since taking office. Many of those dismissed are women or black, including commanders with decades of combat experience. NPR's Quill Lawrence reports the Secretary of the Army, Dan Driscoll, resigned after defending some of those officers.
2: At least in one congressional hearing, he went to bat for a general who'd been removed. And we know from a person close to Driscoll, who wasn't authorized to speak publicly, that Driscoll did have a final meeting with President Trump where he told him that Hegseth's arbitrary firings are making it harder to modernize the military because really good people are getting fired and it's hollowing out the senior ranks.
0: NPR's Quill Lawrence. Feminist icon Gloria Steinem has died. She was a pivotal voice and longstanding presence in the modern women's rights movement. NPR's Kristen Wright reports she influenced generations of women.
3: Gloria Steinem will long be remembered as an enduring symbol of the women's movement. For more than a half century, she advocated for feminist causes, helping women gain meaningful progress toward equality at home, in the workplace, and other aspects of American society. Steinem fought for abortion rights and shared that she had one herself. She advocated for pay equality, women in politics, and against domestic violence. Her activism changed American life. Steinem started out as a journalist, notably reporting undercover to expose conditions inside New York's Playboy Club in 1963. She co-founded Ms. Magazine, a feminist publication, a radical idea at the time. Steinem wrote books and essays and continued her work well into old age. She died peacefully at home in New York. Gloria Steinem was 92. Kristen Wright, NPR News.
0: This is NPR. Jury deliberations resume for a sixth day in the Lindsay Clancy murder trial in Massachusetts. Jurors have twice told the judge they're deadlocked over whether Clancy was criminally responsible for killing her three children. The judge has ordered them to keep deliberating with the possibility of a mistrial if they still cannot reach a verdict. New Jersey is asking the Supreme Court to step in to resolve a case involving prediction market site Kalshi. NPR's Bobby Allen reports on the move as 20 states are involved in litigation with the popular betting service.
4: New Jersey has asked the high court to decide who exactly should regulate the booming prediction market industry. States like New Jersey that rely on gambling site tax revenue say they should oversee companies like Kalshi and its rival Poly Market. But the companies counter that the federal government should regulate them not as gambling operators, but as a type of financial investment. On the line is an industry that sees billions of dollars traded every week on everything from elections to wars to the outcome of criminal trials. The New Jersey case is focused on sports betting, which makes up about 80% of Kalshi's total volume. Bobby Allen, NPR News.
0: Nearly 30,000 homes and businesses in Texas remain without power after Tropical Depression Edward swept through the region. The storm downed trees, flooded roads, and dumped heavy rain across parts of southeast Texas. Utility crews are working to restore service as conditions gradually improve. I'm Windsor Johnston, and you're listening to NPR News from Washington.
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7: Let's take a look at your forecast for today. We have a slight chance of showers here up until around 9 a.m. Mostly cloudy today, gradually becoming sunny with a high near 82 degrees. Overnight tonight, a slight chance of showers between 11 p.m. and 2 a.m. Increasing clouds with the low down to 65. And tomorrow, mostly sunny with a high near 79. Right now in Syracuse, or right now for the listening area, we have overcast skies. It's 71 in Syracuse, 68 in Utica and Rome, 70 in Watertown, 69 in Fulton, Oswego, Ithaca, and Cortland, and in Kingston, Ontario, it's 20 degrees Celsius. We're going to begin this hour with some music by Jean-Philippe Rameau, and this is a cantata he wrote, which is inspired by Orpheus and Eurydice, as recounted by the Ovid in his Metamorphoses. This is the Boston Museum Trio with tenor Frank Kelly, and again, music by Rameau.

0: Music by Jean-Philippe Rameau. We heard his cantata Orphée, and that was the Boston Museum Trio with tenor Frank Kelly. It's 8:24. 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I'm Spencer Phillips.
1: What makes a life? 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And then she had a vision. The sky with endless possibilities. And a glass cathedral in the sky, a doorway into and out of this world. 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
0: We have music by Robert Volkmann next, and this is his piano trio in F major, opus 3, and this is performed by the Beethoven Trio Ravensburg.

0: Music by Robert Volkmann. We heard his piano trio in F major opus 3, and that was performed by the Beethoven trio Ravensburg. It's 8:50. 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I'm Spencer Phillips.
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0: And this one often makes the top 40. Again, you can vote online. This is Fauré's famous Pavane. This is his Opus 50. Richard Capp leads the Philharmonia Virtuosi.

0: Music by Foray. We heard his Pavane, and that was Richard Kapp leading the Philharmonia Virtuosi. It's just about 9 o'clock. 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

This is the Composer's Datebook for September 3rd. I'm John Burge. On today's date, in 1806, Ludwig van Beethoven offered his publisher, Breitkopf & Härtel, three new string quartets, works we know today as the three Razumovsky quartets that were eventually issued as Beethoven's Opus 59. In Beethoven's day, Vienna was swarming with Russian, Polish, and Hungarian aristocrats with a taste for music. Among them was Count Andreas Kirillovich Razumovsky, the Russian ambassador to Vienna. The Count was an amateur violinist who occasionally played in a string quartet that he maintained at his own expense. The Count commissioned Beethoven to write three string quartets, stipulating that they should incorporate Russian melodies, either real or imitated. The most recognizable of the Russian tunes Beethoven employed occurs in the Scherzo of the Second Quartet. It's the same theme that was later quoted by Mussorgsky in the coronation scene of his opera Boris Godunov. When these Razumovsky quartets were premiered in Vienna in 1807, one contemporary review noted, "These very long and difficult quartets are profoundly thought through and composed with enormous skill, but will not be intelligible to everyone." When one Italian violinist confessed to Beethoven that he found them incomprehensible, Beethoven retorted, "Oh, they're not for you, but for a later age." Composer's Datebook is produced by APM, American Public Media, in collaboration with the American Composers Forum, reminding you that all music was once new.

0: Let's take a look at your forecast for today. We're going to have a slight chance of showers here in the morning. Otherwise, mostly cloudy, gradually becoming sunny with a high near 82 degrees. Overnight tonight, slight chance of showers between 11 p.m. and 2 a.m. Increasing clouds throughout the night with a low down to 65. And tomorrow, mostly sunny with a high near 79 degrees. We have overcast skies right now for the entire listening area, 71 degrees in Syracuse. We have 69 degrees in Utica and Rome. In Watertown, it's 70 degrees. Fulton and Oswego, 70 as well. And in Ithaca and Cortland, 69 degrees. And Kingston, Ontario, is coming in at 20 degrees Celsius.
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0: I have two selections for you this hour, and the first is a little bit unusual, and it's a musical composition by Arvo Pärt, the Estonian composer, and it contains two movements, and it's a double concerto for two solo violins and prepared piano with chamber orchestra. And we're going to hear Nami Järvi with the Gothenburg Symphony Orchestra. Our violinists will be Gil Shaham and Adele Anthony, and the prepared piano is Arik Risberg.

0: Music by Arvo Pärt. We heard his Tabula Rasa. That was Nemi Järvi with the Gothenburg Symphony Orchestra. Our violinists were Gil Shaham and Adele Anthony. And we heard Eric Risberg on prepared piano. It's 9:27. 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I'm Spencer Phillips.
1: 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I'm Lisa Flynn. Join me as we head to Milan for this emotional roller coaster as Speranza Scappucci leads a distinguished cast and the chorus and orchestra of La Scala. 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
0: We have music by Janáček next, and this is an early orchestral work of his. It was originally composed in 1878, and it was a five-movement work, but the composer later added two more movements. And we're going to hear František Jilek conduct the Berlin State Phil. And this is, again, music by Janáček, Idol for String Orchestra.

0: Music by Lajos Janacek. We heard his Idol for String Orchestra. That was František Jílek with the Brno State Philharmonic Orchestra. I'm Spencer Phillips. 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
2: 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The Vancouver Symphony plays Berlioz's Symphony Fantastique. 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I'm Brandy Parisi. 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
0: It is just about 10 o'clock. My time with you this morning is coming to a close. I want to thank you for listening. I'm Spencer Phillips. I'll be with you again on Sunday morning. And next in the booth, we have Adam Fine. Stay tuned.
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Those were the first three concertos by Adriano Banchieri, an Italian composer who was born on today's date all the way back in the year 1568. He was thought of as one of the greatest organists in Italy during his lifetime. He was from Bologna, and he's still thought of as a cultural hero there 450 years later. Those first three concertos from Banchieri are all from 1596, and they were actually among the very first pieces of music to be published with Dynamics. And we heard all three performed by the Empire Brass. And that brings us to 10:06 and a half. I'm Adam Fine. You're listening to Classic FM. Coming up in a moment, we'll fast forward 412 years for more modern work, a viola suite by Michael MacLean. First of all, let's take a look at our weather forecast, see what's going on out there today. We have mostly cloudy skies this morning, but they'll gradually become sunny by this afternoon, high near 82. There's a slight chance of some rain late tonight, low around 65, and then mostly sunny skies expected tomorrow, high near 79. Currently, it's overcast and 73 degrees here in Syracuse, overcast and 70 out by Utica, Rome. Up north, it's 72 in both Watertown and Fulton, Oswego, although it's a bit sunnier around Oswego than it is in Watertown. Overcast and 70 down in Ithaca, Cortland, and in Kingston, Ontario, partly cloudy skies reported, 22 degrees Celsius. And with that, it's 10:07 and a half. Good morning, I'm Adam Fine, and you're listening to Classic FM. It's always my pleasure spending some time here with you on a Thursday in the midday shift. And don't forget, that does include Fresh from the Wrapper. I have a couple new CDs to share with all of you coming up this afternoon at 1 o'clock. And if you'd like to see what that programming is going to be ahead of time, you can always check out the post on the WCNY radio page on Facebook. Our next work in our classic choices is just called Suite for Viola and Orchestra. Michael MacLean finished it in 2008, and he finished it just for violist Roger Myers, who we'll also hear in a moment in this world premiere recording. He actually commissioned the work in memory of his mother, and Myers was born in Australia, so the music will start with the sounds of Australia. But then you'll hear it slowly transforms into something more like American blues, just as Myers himself moved from Australia to America. And then when we get to the central movement, that's the real heart of the suite. It seems like a funeral march, but the theme goes through a series of variations, just like the twists and turns of life, before it ends with peaceful acceptance. And then the music of the finale actually interweaves a Bach chorale, music from his St. Matthew Passion, which happened to have been a favorite of Myers' mother. Roger Myers is joined by the London Symphony Orchestra, led by Michael Francis. This is the Suite for Viola and Orchestra by Michael MacLean.

0: The Suite for Viola and Orchestra by Michael McLean. The violist we heard in that world premiere recording was Roger Myers, and he's also the person who commissioned McLean to write that work in 2008. It was in honor of his mother. We heard Myers joined by the London Symphony Orchestra, led by Michael Francis. It's 10:28. I'm Adam Fye, and you're listening to Classic FM. We'll be back in just a moment, and I have music for us from Pietro Antonio Locatelli, Baroque composer, born on today's date all the way back in 1695. And we'll listen to a flute sonata by Locatelli, but we won't hear it performed on a flute. Instead, we'll hear it performed on a more modern instrument.
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2: 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Please join me for a concert that will also include new music by Kate Soper, plus the Symphony in Three Movements by Stravinsky. 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
0: This is the second flute sonata by Pietro Antonio Locatelli. It's from 1732, but instead of hearing it performed on a flute, we'll hear a recording made more recently on the sopranino saxophone. It's a very high saxophone. It actually sounds exactly an octave higher than the alto saxophone. And our saxophonist who made this recording for the Centaur label is Farrell Vernon. He'll be joined here by guitarist Laura Liddy. And Vernon also mentions here that this is a real pinky finger workout for the saxophonist.

0: Flute Sonata No. 2 by Pietro Antonio Locatelli. Performed there not by a flutist, but by a saxophonist. That was Farrell Vernon using a sopranino saxophone, a very high saxophone. And he was joined by guitarist Laura Liddy.
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0: We'll head back to the late 1700s with our next work. This is a concerto in E-flat major for two horns and orchestra by Antonio Rossetti. In the Murray catalog, it's listed as C56Q. We'll hear Johannes Messis leading the Bavarian Chamber Philharmonic, the two hornists Klaus Wallendorf and Sarah Willis.

A concerto in E-flat major for two horns and orchestra by Antonio Rossetti. C56Q in the Murray catalog of Rossetti's works. We heard hornists Klaus Wallendorf and Sarah Willis, joined by the Bavarian Chamber Philharmonic, led by Johannes Messis. And that brings us to 10:55 on the dot. I'm Adam Fine. You're listening to Classic FM. We have one more short work rounding out this hour, and then coming up next hour, just two longer pieces in our classic choices. We'll start with the Violin Sonata of Amy Beach, although we won't hear it being played by a violinist. And then after that, we have a real interesting work from the 30s. We'll hear the Harlem Symphony by James P. Johnson. This is a fun piece by Anthony Collins, a British composer really known for his light music. He was born on today's date in 1893. And this is really Anthony Collins' acknowledged masterpiece. It's called Vanity Fair. We'll hear Ronald Corp leading the New London Orchestra.

0: Vanity Fair by Anthony Collins. British composer wrote that fun little piece of light music in 1952, and that was the New London Orchestra led by Ronald Corp. Bringing us to just a couple seconds shy of 11 o'clock this morning, I'm Adam Fine. You're listening to Classic FM. We'll take a look at our weather forecast in a moment, and then a longer work. We'll hear the Violin Sonata by Amy Marcy Cheney Beach.
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0: Mostly cloudy skies out there today, but they will become gradually sunny by this afternoon, high near 82 degrees. There is a slight chance of some rain late tonight, otherwise cloudy, low around 65. And mostly sunny skies in the forecast for tomorrow, high near 79. Currently in our local listening area, it's overcast and 73 in Syracuse and the same out by Utica Rome. Looks like it's a bit sunnier up north in Watertown and Fulton, Oswego. Just a couple clouds up there, 74 and 71. Also 71 in Ithaca, Cortland, but we have overcast skies down there. And mostly sunny, 21 degrees Celsius in Kingston, Ontario. It's 11:01. Good morning. I'm Adam Fine, and you're listening to Classic FM. Just a couple longer pieces in this hour of classic choices. Next, we'll hear the Violin Sonata of Amy Marcy Cheney Beach, although we won't hear it performed on the violin. And after the work by Beach, we'll hear the Harlem Symphony, real interesting piece by James P. Johnson. Amy Beach wrote her Violin Sonata in 1896, so it's a somewhat earlier work. She was 29 years old, but by the age of 29, Amy Beach had already written over 80 pieces of music. Amy Beach was quite the child prodigy. And the Boston premiere of this Violin Sonata was very successful, but Beach really did have the odds stacked against her. And not only was she a female composer in the 1800s, but this sonata was played in between music by Beethoven and Mozart. A critic at the time, however, wrote that Beach's sonata was not crushed between them, and he called it a really notable feature of the program. Instead of listening to Beach's Violin Sonata performed by a violinist this morning, we have an interesting recording here that actually I never heard before a couple weeks ago. Instead of hearing it on violin, we'll hear it on flute. The flutist is Brooks DeVetter Smith, and she also made the transcription herself, and she'll be joined by pianist Ulrich Kohler.

was the violin sonata of Amy Beach. But it was performed there in a way that maybe you've never heard it before. That was a transcription made and performed by flutist Brooks DeVetter Smith, and she was joined by pianist Ulrich Kolla. Amy Beach wrote her violin sonata, very successful work at the time, back in 1896. And with that, it's just about 11:37. You're listening to Classic FM this morning. I'm Adam Fine. We have one more work this hour, and it comes from James P. Johnson. Now, he was one of the most influential and important jazz pianists in New York City in the 20s and 30s. But Johnson really most wanted to be remembered as a classical composer of music that utilized African-American themes. And what we have here is his most fully formed symphonic work. It's called the Harlem Symphony, and he wrote it in 1932. Basically takes us on a trip through the streets of Harlem. We start with a subway journey. You'll hear majestic music as we pull out of Penn Station. The train continues north through Jewish, Spanish, and shopping areas before arriving at what Johnson calls 135th Street, the Negro neighborhood. And then we take the trip in reverse, ending back at Penn Station. And all of that is actually just the first movement. That's followed by a second movement, a very romantic song of Harlem. Then we have the nightclub, where you'll hear some ragtime music. And the fourth movement finale is a set of theme and variations on a hymn, I Want Jesus to Walk with Me. It's called Baptist Mission, and the music flows from quiet reverence to roaring worship. Marin Alsop will be leading the Concordia Orchestra. This is the Harlem Symphony by James P. Johnson.

0: Ending with Roaring Worship in the Baptist Mission. That was the Harlem Symphony, composed by James P. Johnson in 1932. James P. Johnson, really one of the most important jazz pianists in New York City in the 20s and 30s, but he most wanted to be remembered as a classical composer that utilized African American themes. The Concordia Orchestra made that recording, and they were led by conductor Marin Alsop. And with that, it's 12 o'clock here at Classic FM. I'm Adam Fine. We will take a look at our weather forecast in a moment, and then we'll hear music from a French harpist named Marcel Grandgenis, born on today's date in 1891. Also, a reminder that coming up at 1 o'clock this afternoon, we have music fresh from the wrapper.
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4: 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This initiative is made possible by the New York State Council on the Arts.
0: We have mostly cloudy skies out there at the moment, but it will gradually become sunny over the next couple hours, high near 82 degrees today. There is a slight chance of some rain late tonight, cloudy for the most part overnight, low around 65. Mostly sunny skies in store for us tomorrow to end the week, high near 79. Currently it's 77 and cloudy here in Syracuse, overcast 72 out by Utica Rome, mostly sunny up north in Watertown, 75. Partly cloudy, 71 around Fulton Oswego, overcast in 73 down in Ithaca Cortland, and around Kingston, Ontario, mostly sunny skies reported, 22 degrees Celsius. That brings us to exactly 12:02 on the dot. I'm Adam Fine, you're listening to Classic FM. Our next work is a fun piece from a French harpist and composer Marcel Grandgenis. He was already considered a harp virtuoso by the time he was a teenager in the early 1900s, and then later in life he moved here to this country, and he was actually head of the harp department at Juilliard for nearly 40 years. And it was while he was at Juilliard that he wrote our next work. It's called The Children's Hour Suite. It's Grandgenis' Opus 25. It's in six sections, and each of them is dedicated to one of his students. I don't have the names of the students, but I do have how he described them. The first one is called Into Mischief, the second, Little Angel, the third, Get Up, Pony, then we have Playing in the Garden, Parade, and the finale is called The Sandman. The harpist is Melinda Zock. This is the Children's Hour Suite by Marcel Grandgenis.

The Children's Hour Suite by French harpist and composer Marcel Grandjean. His Opus 25, he was head of the harp department at the Juilliard School of Music when he wrote that suite, and each of the six sections was dedicated to one of his students. They were called Into Mischief, Little Angel, Giddap Pony, Playing in the Garden, Parade, and The Sandman. It's 12:14 and a half. I'm Adam Fine. 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Our next work this afternoon takes us back many centuries. We'll go all the way back to 1690 with a suite of music from a semi-opera by Henry Purcell called Dioclesian. We'll hear Jean Lamont leading Tafelmusik.

That music composed by Henry Purcell back in the year 1690. That was a suite from his semi-opera Dioclesian. We heard Jean Lemann leading Tafel Musique. 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I'm Adam Fine. In case anybody ever wondered what we hosts do while the music's playing, well, I spend most of that last piece tallying up all of the votes that I've received over the last day for this year's Classic FM Listener Top 40 list. Really been getting a lot of votes coming in this week, which is fantastic, and we only have a day left to vote. 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Our next work is by Felix Mendelssohn. This is his Opus 28, the Fantasy in F-sharp minor for piano. This is sometimes called the Scottish Sonata, but Mendelssohn likely started this in 1828, which was before he took his first trip to Scotland, the trip that later inspired the Hebrides Overture and the Scottish Symphony. But there's still a little bit of Scottish influence in this as well. Daria Glokova is the pianist.

0: The Fantasy in F sharp minor by Felix Mendelssohn, sometimes known as the Scottish Sonata. Mendelssohn's Opus 28, he finalized that in 1833, although he probably started writing it about 5 years earlier. And that recording released on the Centaur label back in 2011 by pianist Daria Glaukova. Bringing us to 1242, I'm Adam Fine, you're listening to Classic FM. Coming up next, we'll travel to South America for our next work. We'll hear from Brazilian composer Francisco Paulo Mignon. He was born on today's date in 1897. But before we listen to that, let's find out what Marie Lam has coming up this Saturday in Opera Encore.
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0: Well, that sounds like it'll be fun. Make sure you stick around every week after the opera broadcast, every week of the year, for Opera Encore with Marie Lam. This is a concertino for bassoon and chamber orchestra from Brazilian composer Francisco Paulo Mignon. It's from 1957. Has a definite Brazilian character to it. The first movement is a sentimental love song called a Mojinha. And the second is a variation on the samba that's called a carioca. We'll hear bassoonist Frank Morelli along with the Orpheus Chamber Orchestra.

0: Very Brazilian sounding piece from Brazilian composer Francisco Paulo Mignon from the year 1957. That was his Concertino for Bassoon and Chamber Orchestra. Frank Morelli was the bassoonist, and he was joined by the Orpheus Chamber Orchestra.
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0: Well, I have Sounds of the British Musical to round out this hour of classic choices. This is a song from Ivor Novello, Welsh composer, actor, one of the most popular all-around entertainers in Britain in the first half of the 1900s. And in 1945, he wrote the book, Lyrics and Music, for a show called Perchance to Dream, his most successful work. And the most popular song from that show was called We'll Gather Lilacs. It depicts the yearning of couples to be reunited who had been parted during the war. Very popular song, recorded a number of times by Bing Crosby and Frank Sinatra as well. We'll hear a bit more classical recording here, though. This is the great tenor Ben Heppner, arranged by Jonathan Tunick, who is also conducting the London Philharmonic Orchestra.

0: Tenor Ben Heppner was joined by the London Philharmonic Orchestra, led by Jonathan Tunick. That beautiful song was called We'll Gather Lilacs, and it was from a 1945 musical called Perchance to Dream. Music and lyrics by Ivor Novello. And that brings us to 1 o'clock here at Classic FM.
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0: We have mostly cloudy skies, but they're gradually becoming mostly sunny out there today. High near 82. Slight chance of a little bit of rain later tonight, but low around 65 with some cloudy skies expected overnight. And mostly sunny to end the week tomorrow. High near 79. Currently, it's partly cloudy, 81 degrees in Syracuse, and 75 degrees everywhere else in our central New York local listening area. Partly cloudy, though, in the Utica-Rome area, sunny up north in Watertown, Fulton, Oswego, overcast down in Ithaca, Cortland, but 75 in all those places. Mostly sunny, 22 degrees Celsius in Kingston, Ontario. It's 101. Good afternoon. I'm Adam Fine, and you're listening to Classic FM. It's 1 o'clock on a Thursday, which means it's time for an hour of music fresh from the wrapper. We bring you an hour of new recordings every Thursday afternoon at 1 o'clock. And if you'd ever like to see what those recordings are going to be ahead of time, you can always check out the post on the WCNY radio page on Facebook. Our first two pieces, fresh from the wrapper this week, are part of the latest release from Swedish composer Jonathan Östlund. The CD is called Reveries. Östlund's written nearly 200 pieces. This is actually a two CD set. They're discs 10 and 11 that have been released of his music. I was reading about him online. Presto Music says that Östlund is renowned for his evocative and cinematic compositions and weaves together classical elegance with contemporary innovation. So the first piece I've selected for us from the CD is a short duet for violin and piano. It's called Fantaisie chatoyante sur deux clairs de lune, or Shimmering Fantasy on Two Melodies of Clair de Lune. We'll hear violinist Elisaveta Brachman and pianist Yevgeny Brachman.

The Fantaisie Chatoyant, or Shimmering Fantasy, on two different melodies of Clair de Lune. Swedish composer Jonathan Ostlund wrote that music, and we heard violinist Elisaveta Brachman and pianist Yevgeny Brachman. That's part of a new release of all music by Ostlund on the Divine Art label. They also have a quote here from pianist Yevgeny Brachman we just heard performing. I liked what he had to say. He said, "Jonathan's music has this rare emotional freshness, which I really appreciate in music. His style gives us, performers, a lot of ways for searching colors, timbres, images, all that we call interpretation. Jonathan," he says, "is a very kind and open person, and I am happy to know him." So I thought we could listen to one more piece from this CD, fresh from the wrapper this week. This is actually the final track on the first CD from this two CD set, and I think we might revisit this next week in Fresh from the Wrapper with the second CD. This is Concerto for Violin and Symphony Orchestra No. 2 by Jonathan Ostlund. It's called Gethsemane. The three movements are called Spellbound, Folklore, and Twilight. We have two violinists, Ihar Leonidovich Varzhbuski and Maria Leontievna Pishchik, and the Belarus State Symphony Orchestra is performing. The conductor is Vyacheslav Vyacheslovich Larin. Again, this is Violin Concerto No. 2, Gethsemane, by Jonathan Ostlund.

0: The music of Swedish composer Jonathan Östlund. That was his Concerto for Violin and Symphony Orchestra No. 2, Gethsemane. Three movements were called Spellbound, Folklore, and Twilight. The two violinists were Ihar Leonovich Vyazhebulsky and Maria Leontieva Pishchik. They were joined by the Belarus State Symphony Orchestra, and the conductor was Vyacheslav Vyacheslovich Larin. And that brings us to 124. I'm Adam Fine. We'll be back in just a few seconds with one more longer work fresh from the wrapper.
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0: Our next CD, fresh from the wrapper, is the debut album from a chamber group called Ensemble 132. Their CD is called Masks and Marionettes, and it's on the Steinway & Sons label. And this CD is very new. We actually just got it here at the station yesterday, and it's not even going to be released to the public for another month. The official release date is October 2nd. They mention here that Ensemble 132 is a convergence of world-class artists from around the globe, uniting with a shared mission to reimagine the chamber music landscape. They excite the imagination of audiences with their uniquely genre-defying programming. The co-artistic directors are pianist Sahun Sam Hong, who also made all of the arrangements on the album, and cellist Zachary Movitz. The violinists are Maria Udenich and Abby Fayette, and I'm also told that Abby Fayette has some local ties. Her father is a bassist, and he plays with the Syracuse Orchestra from time to time. And the violist in the group is Luther Warren. Hong's arranged music by Stravinsky, Clara Schumann, and Robert Schumann here. He calls it a truly collaborative creation through and through. And his guiding principle in making these arrangements was that great music transcends the confines of instrumentation. He wants both the players and the listener to rethink the relationship between the artist and their instrument. So I've selected for us his arrangement, a four-piano quintet of Igor Stravinsky's ballet Petrushka, story of love and jealousy as puppets are brought to life empowered by magic and sorcery. Musically, Petrushka is known for what's become known as the Petrushka chord, a combination of C major and F sharp major triads, chords separated by a tritone. You wouldn't normally put those two together. But Stravinsky uses that harmonic tension and sense of bitonality throughout the work. So this is Sahun Sam Hong's arrangement for piano quintet of Igor Stravinsky's Petrushka, performed in the CD Fresh from the Wrapper by Ensemble 132.

0: Petrushka, a ballet by Igor Stravinsky, as arranged for a piano quintet by pianist Sahun Sam Hong. He was also the pianist in that recording. The violinists were Maria Yudonovich and Abby Fayette, the violist Luther Warren, the cellist Zachary Movitz. Altogether, they are Ensemble 132. And that recording is from their debut album on the Steinway & Sons label. It's called Masks and Marionettes. That is definitely a CD fresh from the wrapper. Just got it here at the station yesterday and not even released to the general public yet. It won't be released to the public until the beginning of October. I'm Adam Fye, and it's 1:59. That's all the music I have for you this week. And as always, I hope you enjoyed it as much as I did. I will see you again tomorrow morning. Don't forget that we have our request hour tomorrow afternoon, so go online to submit your requests, wcny.org/fmrequests. And while you're there, let us know about your favorite pieces for our Listener Top 40 list, too. Have a great day, and stay safe.
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And that was music of Enrique Granados from his Danzas Españolas. That was Oriental, Opus 37, number 2. I'm having a bit of a computer problem at the moment, so I can't give you the weather forecast. As soon as I get things straightened out, maybe in the next break, I'll be able to do it. In the meantime, music of Antonín Dvořák, his Opus 75, The Romantic Pieces for Violin and Piano, with violinist Donald Weilerstein and pianist Vivian Hornick-Weilerstein.

0: The Romantic Pieces for Violin and Piano of Antonín Dvořák, violinist Donald Weilerstein, and pianist Vivian Hornick Weilerstein.
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0: presenting the Unique Art and Literary Exhibit, celebrating the creative talents of Central New Yorkers with disabilities from August 14th to September 20th at the Everson Museum of Art in Syracuse. 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
1: And we have here the Opus 9 of Polish pianist, composer, and statesman Ignacy Jan Paderewski, his Danses Polonaise, the Polish Dances, played by pianist Karol Radziwanowicz.

0: Music of Ignacian Paderewski, the Danse Polonaise, the Polish Dances, his Opus 9, with pianist Karol Radziwanowicz. It's 2:35, and thanks for your patience. We got my computer up and running again so I can give you the latest weather forecast. Mostly sunny this afternoon, the high near 82. For tonight, a slight chance of showers between 11 p.m. and 2 a.m., increasing clouds overnight with a low around 65. Mostly sunny Friday, the high near 79, and Saturday, mostly sunny, the high near 74. Mostly cloudy in Syracuse right now with 82 degrees, in Utica and Rome, 81 with a few clouds, fair skies in Watertown, 77 degrees, also fair in Oswego and Fulton, where it's 79. In Ithaca and Cortland, overcast skies, 76 degrees, and mostly cloudy in Kingston, Ontario, with 27 degrees Celsius.
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0: And music now of Italian composer and violinist Pietro Antonio Locatelli, born on this date in 1695. This is Locatelli's Violin Concerto, number 3 in F, his Opus 3. Our violinist is Mela Tenenbaum with the Philharmonia Virtuosi, led by Richard Capp.

0: Music of Italian composer and violinist Pietro Antonio Locatelli, born in Bergamo, Italy, on today's date in 1695. That was his Violin Concerto No. 3 in F major with violinist Mila Tannenbaum and the Philharmonia Virtuosi, conducted by Richard Capp. We'll have the weather and composer's date book for you in a moment, and then more classic choices.
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0: It's 3 o'clock. Good afternoon. I'm Marie Lamb. A look at the weather for the Classic FM listening area. Mostly sunny this afternoon with a high near 82, although it doesn't look mostly sunny right now outside our studio. For tonight, a slight chance of showers between 11 p.m. and 2 a.m., increasing clouds with a low around 65. Mostly sunny on Friday, the high near 79, and mostly sunny Saturday, the high near 74. In Syracuse, mostly cloudy with 82 degrees. In Utica and Rome, a few clouds, 81 degrees. Watertown, fair with 77 degrees. In Oswego and Fulton, fair and 79. Overcast skies in Ithaca and Cortland, 76 degrees. And mostly cloudy in Kingston, Ontario, with 27 degrees Celsius.
1: This is the Composer's Datebook for September 3rd. I'm John Burge. On today's date, in 1806, Ludwig von Beethoven offered his publisher, Breitkopf & Härtel, three new string quartets, works we know today as the three Razumovsky quartets that were eventually issued as Beethoven's Opus 59. In Beethoven's day, Vienna was swarming with Russian, Polish, and Hungarian aristocrats with a taste for music. Among them was Count Andreas Kirillovich Razumovsky, the Russian ambassador to Vienna. The Count was an amateur violinist who occasionally played in a string quartet that he maintained at his own expense. The Count commissioned Beethoven to write three string quartets, stipulating that they should incorporate Russian melodies, either real or imitated. The most recognizable of the Russian tunes Beethoven employed occurs in the Scherzo of the Second Quartet. It's the same theme that was later quoted by Mussorgsky in the coronation scene of his opera Boris Godunov. When these Razumovsky quartets were premiered in Vienna in 1807, one contemporary review noted, "These very long and difficult quartets are profoundly thought through and composed with enormous skill, but will not be intelligible to everyone." When one Italian violinist confessed to Beethoven that he found them incomprehensible, Beethoven retorted, "Oh, they're not for you, but for a later age." Composer's Datebook is produced by APM, American Public Media, in collaboration with the American Composers Forum, reminding you that all music was once new.
0: And now for music of Robert Schumann, composed in 1849, the five pieces Im Volkston, or in folk style, for cello and piano. It was the first piece he had ever written specifically for cello and piano. And we will hear cellist Heinrich Schiff and pianist Gerhard Opitz.

0: pieces Im Volkston, or Folk Style, for cello and piano. That was with cellist Heinrich Schiff and pianist Gerhard Oppitz.
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0: Some music now. Franz Schubert, to celebrate the birth anniversary of American soprano and teacher Dorothy Maynor, born in Norfolk, Virginia, on today's date in 1910. And among her many achievements, she was the founder of the Harlem School for the Arts. And we will hear her in Ave Maria, Schubert's Opus 52, number 6, Deutschlisting 839. This is a live recording made at the Library of Congress on December 18, 1940. Soprano Dorothy Maynor with pianist Arpad Shandor.

0: And today is the birth anniversary of one of the great sopranos and educators and women in American music, Dorothy Maynor, founder of the Harlem School for the Arts. That recording from the Library of Congress in December of 1940, Franz Schubert's Ave Maria, Dorothy Maynor with pianist Arpad Shandor. And on the subject of women in music, look what's coming back.
1: 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This week on Feminine Fusion, music inspired by the events of that day. I'm Diane Jones. I hope you can join me as we remember 9/11.
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0: Felix Mendelssohn's String Quintet No. 1 in A Major, his Opus 18, played by Larky Budelli.
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0: And if I heard correctly, the deadline for that is midnight tomorrow, so do get your vote in if you haven't already done so. I'm Marie Lamb. 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
4: Live from NPR News, I'm Lakshmi Singh. Frustration is mounting as the judge in Lindsey Clancy's murder trial in Massachusetts once again instructs the jury to keep deliberating. The jury had sent Judge William Sullivan a note, though the content of that note is unknown. Defense attorney Kevin Reddington says one juror is refusing to follow the judge's instructions.
5: My motion is to remove this juror that refuses to listen to your instruction on reasonable doubt.
4: But the assistant district attorney, Jennifer Sprague, says the judge's questions to each juror on whether they were able to follow the law and giving instruction on reasonable doubt was appropriate.
6: Do not have an objection to what the questions or the re-instruction.
4: The jury has been deadlocked on whether Clancy should be held criminally responsible for killing her three young children in 2023. Her lawyer says no because she'd suffered postpartum psychosis and did not know what she was doing. The prosecution argues Clancy was in her right mind and should go to prison. A new UN report warns the world is close to crossing a dangerous climate change threshold. NPR's Lauren Summer reports.
7: Countries agreed in 2015 to try to limit global warming to 1.5 degrees Celsius, which is 2.7 degrees Fahrenheit. Beyond that, the risks of a hotter planet get much worse. Storms get more intense, sea levels keep rising, and there are major impacts to crops. A new report from the United Nations Environment Program finds that countries have failed to meet that agreement. To limit the damage, emissions from burning fossil fuels need to drop to zero, and carbon emissions may even need to be sucked out of the atmosphere. Either way, the report warns that countries will need to prepare for worsening disasters due to climate change. Lauren Summer, NPR News.
4: A new assessment of the deadly floods in Nepal and Tibet recently finds there were warning signs days before part of a glacier collapsed into a valley. The section of ice was about 3,000 feet wide, sending a fast-moving wall of water, ice, and debris some 80 miles downstream. Trailblazing journalist and activist Gloria Steinem has died at the age of 92. Steinem devoted her life to fighting for gender equality and instilled feminist ideals to generations of women. Here's NPR's Juliana Kim.
8: Among her achievements, Gloria Steinem helped form the National Women's Political Caucus in 1971. The group focuses on recruiting, training, and endorsing women for public office. In an interview with NPR at the time, Steinem said women helped men with their political campaigns for generations, yet their concerns remained underrepresented.
9: We're not going to do that anymore. Let the male candidates do their own typing and mimeographing, and driving voters to the poll. We're going to work for each other now.
8: Steinem's death was announced on her official Instagram account. It did not provide a cause of death. Juliana Kim, NPR News.
4: From Washington, this is NPR. A tycoon from Malta has been acquitted of planning the 2017 murder of a prominent investigative journalist from the Mediterranean island nation. NPR's Joanna Kakissis has details.
10: Daphne Caruana Galizia spent years reporting on entrenched corruption in her native Malta, the smallest country in the European Union. She was killed by a car bomb in October 2017. She angered the most powerful people in Malta. Her sister Corinne Vella told NPR in 2018.
11: They wanted to shut her up. She obviously spoke truth to power. That was threatening to people in power.
10: One of Malta's richest men, Jorgen Fenwick, was accused of masterminding Caruana Galizia's murder. His trial lasted 2 months. After he was acquitted on Wednesday, free press advocates around the world condemned the verdict. Caruana Galizia's family said that Malta had failed her and urged prosecutors to pursue corruption charges against Fenwick. Joanna Kakissis, NPR News.
4: Mortgage rates are at their highest level since July last year, blamed in part on renewed fighting in the Middle East. NPR's Stephen Bisaha reports concerns over government debt are driving up the cost of home ownership, too.
12: According to Freddie Mac, the average 30-year mortgage is just over 6.7%. That means monthly payments for a typical new mortgage are well more than $100 more expensive than before the start of the U.S. war against Iran. And another indirect factor affecting mortgages, borrowing costs are going up as investors price in a possible interest rate hike this month from the Federal Reserve.
4: That's Stephen Bisaha. It's NPR.
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0: It's 4:06. Good afternoon. I'm Marie Lamb. A look at the weather for the Classic FM listening area. Mostly sunny the rest of the afternoon, the high near 82. For tonight, mostly cloudy with a high near 79. With a low around 64. Read the wrong line. Okay, tonight, mostly cloudy, the low around 64. Mostly sunny Friday, the high during the day near 79. And mostly sunny Saturday, the high near 74. In Syracuse, mostly cloudy skies, 84 degrees. In Utica and Rome, fair and 80. In Watertown, fair and 77. And in Oswego and Fulton, fair skies with 80 degrees. In Ithaca and Cortland, mostly cloudy in 79. And mostly cloudy in Kingston, Ontario, with 24 degrees Celsius. And some music now of Camille Saint-Saëns to celebrate the birthday of English flutist Susan Milan, born on today's date in 1947. This is the Saint-Saëns Tarantelle for flute, clarinet, and orchestra, his Opus 6, written in 1857. Flutist Susan Milan with clarinetist James Campbell and the London Philharmonic Orchestra, conducted by Geoffrey Simons.

0: Music of Camille Saint-Saëns, the Tarantelle for flute, clarinet, and orchestra. That was with flutist Susan Milan, English flutist, born on today's date in 1947. Also clarinetist James Campbell in the London Philharmonic Orchestra, conducted by Jeffrey Simon.
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0: It's 4:42, and we have music of Sir Arthur Bliss, a suite of his music for the 1966 TV documentary called The Royal Palaces of Britain. This is known as the Royal Palaces Suite. The five movements are Queen Victoria's Call to the Throne, 2, The Ballroom in Buckingham Palace, 3, Joust of the Knights in Armor, 4, Melodrama, The Murder of Rizzio in Holyrood House, and 5, The Royal Palace's Theme. BBC Philharmonic Orchestra is conducted by Rumon Gamba.

0: That was the Royal Palace's Suite, music composed in 1966 by Master of the Queen's Music Sir Arthur Bliss for a TV documentary called The Royal Palaces of Britain. And that recording of the Royal Palace's Suite was with the BBC Philharmonic Orchestra, conducted by Rumon Gamba.
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0: And coming up in our next hour of classic choices, we'll have music of Mozart, also music of Handel, and also music of Felix Mendelssohn to celebrate the birth of English conductor Anthony Collins. 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

0: Live from NPR News in Washington, I'm Janine Herbst. In Massachusetts, jurors in the Clancy murder trial have been sent home after deliberating for a sixth day on whether to convict Lindsay Clancy of murder for strangling her three children in 2023. Today, they sent Judge William Sullivan a note, and then he called them to the bench to speak to each one individually. Clancy's attorney says one juror appears to be causing a deadlock, and the defense asked for that juror to be removed. The judge has refused. Clancy's attorneys argue she was suffering from postpartum psychosis when she killed the children. Deliberations resume tomorrow. Vice President Vance says he can't give a timeline for when the U.S. war with Iran will end, and he says the next steps are up to the Iranians. NPR's Emily Fang has more.
1: Asked whether the Iran war would be over by the midterms, the first week of November, the vice president disputed whether the conflict is really a war and continued.
2: I think the reality is I don't know the answer to that question. You would have to ask the Iranians. When will the Iranians shooting at ships stop having an effect on world energy markets? And the answer is it has less effect day by day.
1: Earlier this week, Iran's president said his country is willing to go back to a ceasefire it reached with the U.S. in June if the Trump administration is willing to do so as well. But Vance said the U.S. is not talking to Iran and not looking to start negotiations until Iran stops shooting at vessels. Emily Fang, NPR News, The White House.
0: The Treasury Department is proposing a new rule that would take away tax-exempt status from schools and colleges that offer any race-based preferences. As NPR's Janaki Mehta reports, it's another escalation in the Trump administration's efforts to reshape diversity in education.
3: In his announcement of the proposed regulations, Treasury Secretary Scott Bessent said, quote, schools rebranding race-based preferences as equitable, inclusive, or diversity-enhancing does not change their discriminatory nature. A law in place since 1909 has excused most colleges and universities from paying certain taxes so long as they serve the public interest. Now, the administration is saying if a school shows preference towards minority students based on race, they are discriminatory and would no longer qualify for tax-exempt status. The administration says that up to 18,000 private schools, colleges, and other institutions would be affected by the rule if it becomes final and takes effect next year. Janaki Mehta, NPR News.
0: Feminist icon Gloria Steinem, one of the most visible symbols of the women's movement in the 60s and 70s, has died. She advocated for women's rights, spearheading progress toward equality, both at home and in the workplace, and she fought for abortion rights. Steinem started out as a journalist and went undercover to expose conditions inside New York's Playboy Club in 1963. She was also a co-founder of the feminist magazine Ms. She was 92. This is NPR. The Colorado Peaches softball team is celebrating its 35th anniversary this year. It's made up of women in their 60s to their 90s. Emma Vandendyne of member station KUNC reports the team is one of the oldest women's softball squads in the country.
4: The Colorado Peaches was created by a former physical education teacher in her 60s that wanted to play softball again. Now the team meets every Tuesday to practice. And they even traveled to compete at games in New Mexico and Utah. 92-year-old Barbara Johnson, the oldest member, has been playing second base for the team for the last 5 years.
5: At this age, you've got to keep this body going all the time, otherwise it stiffens up on you. And so Peaches is the ideal thing.
4: Johnson adds that age, just like the 24 on her jersey, is just a number. It's what you do with that number that counts. For NPR News, I'm Emma Vandenhyde in Lakewood, Colorado.
0: Longtime Fox News anchor Maria Bartiromo is out at the network. Fox executives thanked her for her 12 and a half years at the company, but they didn't say why she suddenly left. Bartiromo has been a staunch supporter of President Trump, helping to spread unfounded theories of election fraud. Her on-air comments figured prominently in a defamation suit against Fox by the voting tech company Dominion Voting Systems. Fox settled for more than $767 million. She also figures heavily in a second multi-billion dollar defamation suit by a voting software company. I'm Janine Herbst, and you're listening to NPR News from Washington.
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7: It's 5:06. Good afternoon. I'm Marie Lamb. A look at the weather before we bring you more classic choices. For tonight, there's a slight chance of showers between 2 a.m. and 3 a.m., otherwise mostly cloudy, with a low tonight around 65. Mostly sunny Friday, with a high near 78. Saturday, patchy fog before 9 a.m., otherwise mostly sunny, with a high near 73. And Sunday, areas of fog before 9 a.m., otherwise mostly sunny on Sunday with a high near 74. Mostly cloudy in Syracuse with 83 degrees. In Utica and Rome, a few clouds, 80 degrees. In Watertown, fair and 77. In Oswego and Fulton, a few clouds, 79 degrees. In Ithaca and Cortland, partly cloudy in 79, and mostly cloudy in Kingston, Ontario, with 26 degrees Celsius. And music now of Wolfgang Amadeus Mozart, the Violin Sonata, number 21 in E minor, Kirchhoff listing 304, violinist Nathan Milstein, and pianist Leon Pommers.

0: That was the Violin Sonata number 21 in E minor, Kirchel listing 304 of Wolfgang Amadeus Mozart, classic recording with violinist Nathan Milstein and pianist Leon Pommers.
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0: That was the Trio Sonata in B-flat Major, Opus 5, Number 7 of George Frideric Handel. The St. Martin in the Fields Chamber Ensemble was heard on that recording.
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0: And music now, Felix Mendelssohn, to mark the birth anniversary of English conductor, violinist, and composer Anthony Collins, born on this date in 1893. This is Mendelssohn's Piano Concerto No. 2 in D minor, Opus 40, with pianist Peter Caton and Anthony Collins conducting the London Symphony Orchestra.

0: Music of Felix Mendelssohn, the Piano Concerto No. 2 in D minor, Opus 40. Pianist Peter Caton with the London Symphony Orchestra, conducted by Anthony Collins.
1: What makes a life? That question haunted composer Jennifer Higdon after the death of her brother. And then she had a vision. The sky with endless possibilities. And a glass cathedral in the sky, a doorway into and out of this world. Higdon's Blue Cathedral, on the next performance today from 8 p.m.
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0: It's 5:56. We'll have one more look at the weather for the Classic FM listening area before we go to the news and then the dinner hour. For tonight, there's a slight chance of showers between 2 a.m. and 3 a.m., mostly cloudy with a low around 65. Friday, mostly sunny, the high near 78. Saturday, patchy fog before 9 a.m., otherwise mostly sunny, the high near 73. And Sunday, areas of fog before 9 a.m., otherwise mostly sunny with the high near 74. Mostly cloudy in Syracuse, 83 degrees. In Utica and Rome, a few clouds, 80 degrees. Watertown, fair and 77. In Oswego and Fulton, 79 with a few clouds. In Ithaca and Cortland, partly cloudy in 79. And in Kingston, Ontario, mostly cloudy with 26 degrees Celsius. I'm Marie Lamb. Thanks, as always, for joining us for Classic Choices. The dinner hour is coming after NPR News.

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0: Live from NPR News in Washington, I'm Janine Hurst. Federal prosecutors are charging an Immigrations and ICE Custom Enforcement officer with making false statements. They say Christian Castro lied to investigators about an incident in which he shot a Venezuelan man. NPR's Jimena Bustillo has more.
1: The charges represent a rare moment in the Justice Department taking action against immigration officers for their actions and tactics while conducting arrests. Authorities say he fired his weapon through a closed door and shot a Venezuelan immigrant in the leg. Officer Castro initially claimed under oath that he had been attacked, but surveillance footage appeared to contradict his claim. Castro also faces state-level charges in Minnesota. Federal immigration officers have been involved in more than two dozen shootings during the Trump administration's immigration crackdown. Jimena Bustillo, NPR News, Washington.
0: More cities are ending or suspending the use of Flock automatic license plate readers. In Ohio's capital city, police are investigating alleged misuse by a police officer who searched for one license plate hundreds of times. George Shilcock with member station WOSU has more.
2: Columbus police say Officer Melvin Tellis has been relieved of duty pending an investigation. Tellis used Flock cameras to track a car that police say was not related to any investigation. Police declined to identify the car's owner. An internal audit didn't catch this alleged misuse, despite reports around the country of some police using the cameras to stalk ex-girlfriends. Mayor Andrew Ginther, who has defended police use of the surveillance technology, says this has changed his position.
3: What I have learned has shaken my trust. I'm angry. I'm disappointed.
2: Ginther says he'll still fight to keep Flock cameras with added safeguards. For NPR News, I'm George Shilcock in Columbus.
0: The United Nations is warning that exceptionally warm waters in the Pacific, known as the El Niño phenomenon, are intensifying and will bring months of extreme heat, drought, and disruptive weather across the world. NPR's Fatma Tanis has more.
4: This year's El Niño will likely persist through February 2027, according to the World Meteorological Organization, a UN agency. In a press conference today, the Secretary General of the WMO, Celeste Saulo, said the forecast shows it will be stronger than anything the group has recorded. Many sectors like agriculture, energy, and health will be affected. The UN says it's working with many countries in the global south to prepare. Panama is implementing measures to save water, and Peru declared a state of emergency for flooding and landslides. Fatma Tanis, NPR News.
0: And the National Hurricane Center says three hurricanes are churning far from land in the Pacific: Carina, Marie, and Lowell. You're listening to NPR News from Washington. Every year, the Ig Nobel Prizes are awarded for research that's entertaining and thought-provoking. NPR's Ari Daniel says, for the first time, the ceremony took place outside the United States.
5: Mark Abrams founded the Ig Nobel Prize in 1991.
6: Before last year, almost every winner would find a way to travel to the ceremony from around the world. Last year, of the 10 winners, we ended up with only six of them at the ceremony.
5: Four didn't want to come to the U.S., citing safety concerns related to unpredictable immigration and visa protocols. So this year, Abrams and his team decided to hold the ceremony abroad, in Switzerland. As for the prizes, the Biomechanics Award went to a team that developed a more rigorous definition of kissing. And the Physics Award was for a group that built the theory around and then prototyped a splash-free urinal. Ari Daniel, NPR News.
0: Mortgage rates hit their highest level in more than a year as a global bond sell-off intensified. Mortgage buyer Freddie Mac says the average rate on a 30-year fixed-rate note rose to 6.71%. A year ago, the average rate was 6.5%. Higher mortgage rates can add hundreds of dollars a month in costs for borrowers. And as rates rise, that can lead prospective home shoppers to delay buying. It's one reason home sales remain in a rut this year. I'm Janine Herbst, and you're listening to NPR News from Washington.
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9: Hello, welcome to the Dinner Hour with music to help you relax and enjoy your evening. I'm Marie Lamb. We'll start with music of Czech Baroque era composer Jan Dismas Zelenka. This was written around 1721. It's number 181 in the catalog of his works, the Sonata No. 5 in F major, played by Ensemble Zefiro.

0: We began the dinner hour with music of Jan Dismas Zelenka, his Sonata No. 5 in F major, played by Ensemble Zefiro. We'll have some music of Franz Joseph Haydn for you in a moment here on the dinner hour.
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0: Next for you on the dinner hour, the 12 Little Divertimenti of Franz Joseph Haydn, the Scottish Baroque Ensemble, conducted here by Leonard Friedman.

0: The 12 Little Divertimenti of Franz Joseph Haydn, that was with the Scottish Baroque Ensemble, conducted by Leonard Friedman.
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0: And if you haven't voted yet, make sure to do it very soon because the voting closes at midnight tomorrow, Friday, September 4th, and we look forward to hearing from you. Music now of New Zealand 20th century composer Douglas Lilburn, his Diversions for String Orchestra, written in 1947. This recording, live from Ithaca College in September of 1996, is with the Ithaca College Festival Orchestra. The conductor is Grant Cooper, a name that many of you will know because he was the resident conductor at the Syracuse Symphony for 10 years. The Diversions for String Orchestra of Douglas Lilburn.

0: Closing out the dinner hour, that was music of New Zealand composer Douglas Lilburn. The Diversions for String Orchestra, recorded at Ithaca College in September of 1996. That was with the Ithaca College Festival Orchestra, conducted by Grant Cooper. I'm Marie Lamb. Thanks, as always, for listening to The Dinner Hour, and we'll have Exploring Music for you at 7 o'clock, followed by the New York Philharmonic this week at 8 o'clock. 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

Hello there, and welcome to Exploring Music. This is Bill McLaughlin. Our theme this week is music fit for a king. I thought we'd listen to a little Swedish Baroque music. The composer is Johan Helmick Roman, who was born in Stockholm in 1694. Roman went to London in the 1720s. He studied there and worked there during the time that Handel and Geminiani were active. And obviously Roman learned from them some of the techniques of the Italian Baroque, which were so popular at the time. Roman returned to Sweden and spent the rest of his life there. He lived all the way to 1758, working with the court orchestra, which got a big boost when the sister of Frederick the Great arrived. This was Louisa Ulrich of Prussia. She was the crown princess of Sweden. And for the royal wedding in 1744, Roman composed what he called Drottningholm's Musik. Drottningholm was the court. Here's an old friend of mine, great trumpet player I knew as a kid, Richard Giangiulio, playing the suite from the Drottningholm's Musik, music for trumpet and organ. Richard Giangiulio with Paul Rideau at the organ. Music of Roman.

Music of Johann Helmich Roman. We just heard the Drottningholmsmusik, music for trumpet and organ. This was music composed for the royal wedding in Stockholm in 1744. Marvelous performance with Richard Giangiulio trumpet and Paul Rito organ. I mentioned I knew Rick Giangiulio, as I knew him at that time. We were both kids growing up in Philly. And when Rick got back from studying with Maurice André at the Paris Conservatory, we had a brass quintet together for about a year. And it's wonderful to hear him playing and sounding so good all these years later. He's been principal trumpet in the Dallas Symphony since 1969, and this is a marvelous recording on Crystal Records, Music of Roman, Swedish Baroque music. I just mentioned Frederick the Great of Prussia, or more properly, his sister, Louisa Ulrich, who became the Crown Princess of Sweden. Frederick the Great defied his father and became a musician in spite of the old man. Also a great warrior, too, I think, toward the end of his life, that the warrior took over from the musician. But Frederick the Great was very proud of his ability to play in a variety of instruments and hired as his music director Joachim Quantz, the greatest flutist of Europe, and a little later invited C.P.E. Bach to join this orchestra in Potsdam. C.P.E. Bach, the son of J.S. Bach. And when C.P.E. Bach was in charge of ordering a lot of keyboards for the palace, he insisted that his father come and try them. So here's a meeting to consider. Frederick the Great of Prussia and Johann Sebastian Bach in the last 3 years of his life. Frederick the Great sat down at one of his new keyboards and played a theme of his own invention for Bach, which I'll play to you now.

So all around C minor, you get the C minor triad initially. This wide interval here, A flat to B natural, and a wonderful chromatic line. All of that set Bach's imagination aflame. Bach sat at the keyboard and improvised these marvelous set of variations on the King's theme. When Bach got home to Leipzig, he wrote those variations down and sent them back to the King as a gift. It's called the Musical Offering. Let's hear the final section of the Musical Offering. It's a Richard Carr, which is a very complicated kind of fugue. A fugue on two themes in six voices.

members of the Academy of St. Martin in the Fields under Neville Marriner, the final Reicherkar from Das Musikalisches Opfer, the musical offering, music made by J.S. Bach on a royal theme, the theme of Frederick the Great of Prussia. Those marvelous players from the Academy of St. Martin in the Fields. That was Iona Brown as the first violinist. Let's stick with Ms. Brown. She's one of my favorite players. Also a marvelous conductor, too. We've got more music fit for a king coming up. This from Luigi Boccherini, who was born in Italy in 1743. One of the greatest cellists of all time. He was an international star, always touring to Paris, to Spain again and again, to Escorial, to Aranjuez, and finally to Madrid, where he took a court appointment and spent most of his last years in Spain. Here's an Italian soloist in Spain who invented a lot of music for his own enjoyment. He also became a great guitarist, and I'm not sure whether he played guitar or cello on the guitar quintets, but they're tremendous music, and we're going to be hearing once again Iona Brown and Malcolm Lachin, who are two of the violinists from the Academy of St. Martin in the Fields. Stephen Shingles is the violist,

0: What fun. Sounds as if Luigi Boccherini has gone native during his long time in Madrid. We just heard the Pastoral and the Fandango from the Quartet No. 4 in D major, it says here, but the last movement ends in D minor, of course. Pepe Romero playing the guitar, and members of the Academy of St. Martin in the Fields Chamber Ensemble. Iona Brown was the first violinist, and Tristan Fry playing the castanets very nobly there. You're tuned into Exploring Music, and our theme this week is Music Fit for a King. 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
0: It's always interesting to hear from writers, from poets, from dancers, from musicians of all sorts, especially composers from me, about the circumstances of their getting their inspiration. I'm thinking in this case of Mendelssohn, who made a trip to England in the 1830s, had some very successful concerts in London, and then went for a three-week vacation in Scotland. He was following the journals of Boswell and Johnson, who had made a trip to the Hebrides. I guess that would have been nearly 100 years before them. And when Mendelssohn arrived in Edinburgh, he wrote back to his family in Germany, "Everything here looks so stern and robust, half wrapped in haze or smoke or fog. Moreover, there was a bagpipe competition." Now, that's a scary thought, I have to say. "Many Highlanders arrived in costume from church, long red beards, tartan plaids, bonnets and feathers, naked knees and their bagpipes in their hands. They're passing through the shadow of the castle where Mary Stuart had lived." And Mendelssohn goes on to say, "The chapel beside it now has lost its roof. It's overgrown with grass and ivy. And at the broken altar, Mary was crowned Queen of Scotland. Everything here now is ruined, decayed, open to the sky. I believe I have found there today the beginning of my Scottish symphony." He didn't get around to composing it for another 12 years, but those images we'll hear right away. What's the connection with Mendelssohn's Scottish symphony and any sort of nobility? Simple. This piece is dedicated to Queen Victoria. Here's the Cleveland Orchestra under Christoph von Dohnányi, the first two movements of Mendelssohn's Symphony in A minor, the Scottish Symphony.

charming music, isn't it? Well, that second movement is. The first movement is rather dark for a while. The Scottish Symphony, the Symphony No. 3, it's called. It's actually the last of Mendelssohn's five symphonies, composed in 1841 and given its English premiere June 13th of that year. In June and July, Mendelssohn paid a couple of visits to Buckingham Palace to visit his friends, Victoria and Albert. He presented a new piano duet arrangement of some of the songs without words, accompanied the Queen in several of his lieder, and improvised on Rule Britannia. He also gave her the manuscript of this new symphony, the Scottish Symphony. It's interesting to examine the theme of that last movement. It's based upon a pentatonic scale, five-note scale, which is also the basis of a great deal of Asian music, too. We have time for just a little more royal music before we say goodbye today. This is from an Italian composer who spent a good deal of his life in Spain. And no, I don't mean Boccherini. We already heard from him. This is the music of Domenico Scarlatti. We're going to hear as much as we can of the E major sonata played by Vladimir Horowitz.

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Drop us a line. Let us know how we're doing. Exploring Music, that's all one word. 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Our production assistants are Ella Pinsloop, Eric Opland, Adela Skoronsky, and Weston Williams. Rebecca Neistat is the WFMT production and syndication manager. 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I'm Bill McLaughlin. 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
1: Kate Soper is a composer, performer, and writer who describes her work as one, exploring the integration of drama and rhetoric into musical structure. Two, expressing the slippery continuums of expressivity, intelligibility, and sense. And three, navigating the wonderfully treacherous landscape of the human voice. The Rome Prize Fellow and Pulitzer Prize finalist has been called one of the great originals of her generation by the New Yorker, and she has also been likened to Lucille Ball if played by Linda Blair as a performer. Hello again, everybody. This is Alec Baldwin, and on this edition of the New York Philharmonic this week, we'll hear Ms. Soper as soloist in her own work, Orpheus Orchestra Opus Onus, a world premiere New York Philharmonic commission. The Symphony No. 11 by Philip Glass and Igor Stravinsky's Symphony in Three Movements are also featured as Gustavo Dudamel conducts the New York Philharmonic this week. Igor Stravinsky moved to the United States in 1940. He landed in Los Angeles where Louis B. Mayer asked him to write music for some wartime newsreels he was producing. Though that project was ultimately scrapped, Stravinsky managed to recycle some of the music he composed for it when he wrote the first work on this week's program, the Symphony in Three Movements. Commissioned by the New York Philharmonic, the Symphony in Three Movements opens with music reminiscent of The Rite of Spring. According to the composer, it was inspired by a war film of scorched earth tactics in China.